0: ago, 3 weeks ago, bear with me. But I think I want to start with the subject that I think is on everyone's mind right now, and that's genetically modified organisms and their impact in Americans' health, and specifically its impact in on our islands here in Hawaii. And I'm flying over to Oahu, and on Saturday I'm going to be doing a presentation with a Hawaii Organic Farmers Association at a ranch in Oahu. And you guys can visit my webpage at supernaturalagriculture.com or .net. I think both lead to the same webpage. And click on the HOFA link, and it'll explain the ranch that it's at and how to get there and everything and all that information. But I'm going to be giving a presentation on growing papaya organically. And it turns out that papaya is the only genetically modified organism now allowed on the Big Island. We passed a county ordinance a few months ago, and it was signed, I think, a month ago by our mayor to ban all open air growing and testing of genetically modified organisms. About time. We have a very conscious group of people here on the Big Island, and quite honestly, I think it was really the residents of Kauai and Maui that really brought this to the fore, because they are really under the gun over there, especially Kauai. And they were only able to pass an ordinance banning the chemicals that they use to grow genetically modified organisms. And they didn't necessarily ban them. They just created setbacks and disclosure deals, saying basically that these chemical companies that created these genetically modified organisms, Monsanto, Syngenta, I think are the two big players, are now forced to disclose to the county exactly what chemicals they're using. And they created a system of setbacks, I think 1,500-foot setbacks around schools and hospitals and residential areas and stuff. And presently, Monsanto and Syngenta are suing the county of Hawaii for this, and there are a couple of bills in the legislature basically saying that any agricultural practice that has been approved can never ever be disapproved. There can never be any laws against any agricultural practice that is now being tried in Hawaii, which is really kind of weird, because if that was true 20 years ago they passed this law, they'd be spraying Agent Orange right next door to my house right now, and paraquat and DDT and a vast array of other chemicals. There's people don't really understand what we're dealing with here, and this is the lead-in, and I kind of want to get to my points first, and then maybe we'll get to the why are we in this situation. When you think about genetically modified organisms, it's usually presented to everybody. We put a trait into an organism. No big deal. It's just one little trait, and it really does sound Buck Rogers and very futuristic, and really sounds like these scientists or whatever they are. I call them professors or whatever, the pseudoscientists or whatever you want to call them. They make it sound all glorious and wonderful and really foolproof, and they've got it under control. And with all the problems that affect us right now, especially health problems, wars, conflicts, terrorism, fear, all these new diseases that are affecting our children, all this incredible amount of disease that affect people over the age of 50, and then all the metabolic diseases that are affecting people, and then we see all this suffering around the world. I think it's absolutely reasonable that everybody is looking towards people that they believe are smarter than they to fix these problems. But we're stuck in this Hegelian dialectic, which is the people that we are expecting to solve these problems. I can't honestly believe, because I've been thinking about this and watching it for, I'd say, 45 years now, at least since the late 60s. That most of the problems that we're experiencing right now, I don't care if it's health problems, I don't care if it's cultural problems, terrorism, all these new diseases that are affecting our children, the high cost of healthcare, et cetera, et cetera, et cetera, we're all created. And I don't know if they were created on purpose or created by people that were just completely idiots or people that were completely criminal or people that have an agenda that I don't even have a clue on what that agenda is. I don't have any idea. But we're expecting these people that created the problems, and especially in Hawaii, we see this. We see everyone's turning, you know, this is the big fight right now in the Hawaii Organic Farmers Association. Not necessarily a big fight, but what we're seeing, the tendency is to people in power in an organization as important as Hawaii Organic Farmers Association, and any of these groups that come together to create, you know, a better lifestyle for people. You know, it could be the Rare Fruit Council, or it could be, you know, Women Against Cancer, it could be a Nurses Association or anything. We are going to look to the government or people that have the capital and the wherewithal to basically help us fix these problems. And unfortunately, we're at the point now where we can't do that anymore. So in HOFA, they want to see somebody, an organic liaison, let's say in the ag department of the state of Hawaii. And my feeling is why are we going there? And this is one of the interesting things we're going to be talking about. When we have a mailing list of close to 40,000 people that are interested in organic food is the fastest growing segment of the food industry, growing by at least 4 or 5 to 10% every year. More and more people want organic food, especially as people learn about genetically modified food, because the industry that creates genetically modified food refuses to label. The only place you're for sure possibly getting genetically modified free food would be something that has an organic certified label. Unfortunately, that's it's forcing people to actually have to buy very, very expensive food I think people should be allowed to buy food that is healthy, and people should be allowed, and it should be affordable. And this is where I want to get to, because we can't fix it from the top up. We have to fix it from the bottom up, the top down. You know, when I talk about cheap food, cheaper organic food, obviously, if everybody was eating organically and it was the only way we could eat, organic food would be cheaper, because the organic people wouldn't have to go through all the hassle of certifying, of being inspected, of having to keep records to prove that they're not using chemicals. I don't have any idea how that works. And all these added costs that go on to the production of organic food before you even put a seed in the ground contributes to this high cost of the organic food, but yet we still see huge consumer demand. There is not enough organic food right now available for the people that want to get it. And a 2-hour show is really hard to explain this.
1: Well, it's an interesting seesaw, because it's like... On the one hand, you have the GMOs, and that basically creates almost a need for the organic. Not a need, but I think it will inspire people to cross over into organics a little bit more, thereby driving up the demand on a limited supply. You know, common economics says that the prices will therefore go up. So I'm wondering if the GMO impact isn't having, impact on.
0: Well, it's having actually a huge impact. Let's say just on papaya. When I was growing organic papaya, I was getting 45, 50 cents a pound. This is back in the early 90s. And I was consulting actually in 92, 93 for some of the larger papaya growers in Hawaii, because they were really having a lot of problems. And a lot of this presentation I'll make, and actually I'll probably, you can go to my webpage. I think we're going to have it up. I have a PDF on growing organic papaya in Hawaii, okay? As long as you can get organic seed or you can get non-GMO seed, I basically lay it out how you can pretty well grow organic papaya and resist the mosaic virus, which is the reason why they created the genetically modified papaya. And I'll give you all the little hints and shortcuts on how to do that. But now, the minute the GMO came out, and I was helping a lot of growers, and a lot of guys bought into, drank the Kool-Aid, and were planting GMO papaya along with their regular papaya because they just wanted to make sure they got a crop. And they found that if they couldn't prove that it wasn't a cross-pollinated GMO papaya, they really couldn't sell it. And so the guys that were growing purely organically or purely non-GMO papaya, all of a sudden we went from 50 cents to a dollar a pound from to the farmer. And that's what the price is now, $1.20 for a pound of papaya to the farmer, which is an incredible price, which is why, and it's kind of an ebb and flow situation, but I'm really, really positive that on a small scale, and I'm a small scale subsistence type farmer, but if you have a small farm and you've got some open sunny land, or if you're just putting in your orchard, or if you have a backyard that you could put in four or five papaya trees, you know, you have to have them spaced 4 or 5 feet apart, 6 feet apart. If you can do that, you can grow 5 or 10 papayas, at least feed your family, because papayas can be eaten as fruit, can be eaten as a squash, as green, you can cook it. Mm-hmm. And it's a wonderful squash. You can shred it green, and it's a great papaya salad. The seeds can be used as a spice. The leaves can be eaten as a vegetable.
1: You can make dressing with it.
0: You can make dressings and sauces with the papaya seed. It's high in papain. It's usually healthy. It grows into a commercial. It's actually producing commercially within 8 to 10 months. That means if you're planting an orchard, most people are just basically pissing away their money for 3 or 4 years while the orchard's growing. They're doing all the weeding, they're fertilizing, and no money's coming in. And it's just like, you have to have a lot of money to plant an orchard in Hawaii. But if you plant papayas with that orchard, so if you're planting coffee, or you're planting breadfruit, or you're planting citrus or avocado or whatever it is, you plant papayas between those trees, and it's going to come up, it's going to shade your crop while you're doing all your weeding and fertilizing and stuff like that to get your normal trees going. That's all going into the papaya. And at 8 months, you begin to get a return on your land. And I know up at KCOF, while you were there, we planted, we did a small demonstration, half acre at Below, and I think Richard was taking in almost $1,000 a week.
1: I have it growing out of my rock walls over here.
0: Yeah, well, on the
1: amazing.
0: It grows like weeds.
1: I don't recommend you do that at home. But
0: it grows like, as weeds, so, you know, literally. And so I'm very bullish on papaya. I really think everybody, any small farmer needs to supplement their product, their to create money. 50, 100 papaya trees can do it, because there's an, I would say there's an unlimited demand in Hawaii for papaya, because we haven't even scratched the green papaya market yet. We haven't even scratched the vegetable market as far as green papaya and the fresh fruit. You can't, it's not enough organic, fresh papaya fruit that's delicious and wonderful, and it's always going to be a dollar a pound. I mean this is the crop to grow, and that's the ironic part, is I'm back in the game here now after about 15 years because of the GMO. The GMO's gotten me back in it now because of the demand, now that people do not want to eat the GMO papaya.
1: Right. So what is the status with the non-GMO papaya then? The original reason that they created it was because of, what was the virus?
0: Okay, well, here's the history. There's a mosaic ringside virus. When I first moved to Hawaii back in 71, I didn't come to be a farmer. I was born out of the hippie movement. I never really thought of myself as a hippie, though a lot of other people thought I was. I was into natural food. I was into organics. By 68, I was only eating organic. In fact, that's where I first met Richard. I actually was buying fruit from him out of Arizona.
1: I didn't
0: even know him as Richard. When we talked, I realized, and he realized, that I was going down there and buying tangerines from him. He had a Satsuma or something, honey tangerine, I used to buy. He had a little, basically just a room that the farmers from Arizona would come up and bring all their produce, and it would be in this one big room in LA. Not really a big room, small room, and the food, literally the fruit was in boxes as they took it off the truck, and we'd go in and buy boxes of fruit and vegetables from these organic farmers. That was the state of the business. Sort of like a co-op. It was very, very loose and very out there, and Richard was there, and we talked about it, and I remember we had the same memories. But, you know, when you wanted to get organic food, that's how you got it. It really wasn't a lot of organic stores and a lot of fresh stuff going on at that point. But the reality is that, kind of lost my train of thought there, but The point is when you want organic food, you have to be able to find it. You have to make a relationship with the farmer. And back then, even the relationship that we had with farmers isn't the relationship we have with farmers now, because things have really changed in the last 30 years. 1960, it was probably 1 in 12, 1 in 14 people were farmers. When it was really worked great, 1915, 1920, 1940, we had 1 in 10, 1 in 8. I think 1 in 8 is the best number. 1 in 8 people growing food meant that almost everybody knew who was growing the food in their neighborhood. And economically, that's how it works the best. The more money you give a farmer when it's 1 in 8 people, the more economic vitalization comes into the economy, because that farmer is spending his money in the economy. Mm-hmm. So a farmer that's feeding 10 people, that dollar given to the farmer literally turns into $10 worth of gross national product, mm-hmm. or whatever money flow. Now we have one farmer in 200.
2: Wow.
0: And those are multinational corporations. And what we call farming now is capital intensive farming, which means that a farmer, to be able to pull off his crop, has to borrow money at the beginning of the year.
1: Hmm.
0: To buy his seed, to buy his fruit, because he's basically breaking even, makes a little bit of money, and the money, where does the money go? To the paying off the interest on the loans he made before. Now, most of these farmers are corporations, and so they're using this lack of money as a tax loss scheme. Farming has become a sort of a tax loss scheme where large corporations that are making huge amounts of money are able to not pay taxes because they're declaring their losses on growing their farm goods. Obviously, we eat a lot of different foods, and I've gone into this before, and if you listen to some of my, go to John Balloon on YouTube, you can hear some interviews I did, and we talk about this. The foods we eat today, I mean, it's even off the scale now. I mean, the reality is the foods that we are used to eating are just 5 or 6 foods. Corn being the major one, soybeans, wheat, rice, potatoes. What other foods are people eating, pretty much? That's about it, right?
1: Yeah.
0: Not talking about the vegetables and stuff.
1: Oh,
0: I mean,
1: okay.
0: Basically the centerpieces of your food,
1: Yeah.
0: Are those things. All those things, basically what they have in common is they can be stored for long periods of time.
1: Okay.
0: And they can be moved long distances. Mm-hmm. And they can be grown on huge, gigantic farms. They can be grown on 30, 40,000 acre farms. And the deal is we have to go back to 1915 when this country was taken over by the Federal Reserve. It was realized that when farmers got a high price, and back then farmers grew lots of things. You know, a farmer that was growing corn, during the winter he had cattle that were eating the crop. He was milking cows. He had a little bit of a corn patch, and he had a woodlot over here. He was making coal for the steel industry or whatever, coal. He was making charcoal, and he had a woodlot, and he had his gardens, and he had his orchards, he had his vineyards. A farmer might have 500 acres, and maybe 100 acres was in corn. Maybe 100 acres was in alfalfa for his cattle and stuff like that. And he had a cycle, and he moved the corn around, and it had a rotation that followed corn and soybean. Maybe soybean wasn't a big crop back then, but you know, vetch or whatever it was, some kind of nitrogen fixing legume, and they moved it around. Now it changed. I guess I

0: guy. Forget his name. But after World War II, that was when we brought in all the chemicals. That's when we brought in all the nitrogen, cheap nitrogen. And farmers no longer had to do rotations to build up their fertility. They no longer had cattle that they used the manure on to fertilize their crops, because we moved into large-scale feedlot operations. And manure now became a waste product that went into sewage systems and called non-point source pollution, and became basically a waste product. It became a source of pollution, non-point source pollution. And things started to really change. We started having these huge factory-farmed animals, and farmers, and that dropped the price. And cheap food is really a great thing, because everyone went, oh, if I have some cheap food, I'll have more money to buy a car. Or I'll have more money to buy a new TV or a radio back in those days. So that was basically what people, or a washing machine or a new washer dryer. And that, it was sold to us as cheap food, as let's get food cheaper and cheaper and cheaper and cheaper. But nobody really understood the implications. Why did we need cheap food? Because when there was 1 in 8 people were farming and they were making the right amount of money, money flowed through our economy in such amounts, huge amounts, because the whole idea of a real economy is that we're consuming, and therefore we need to consume again. And the ultimate consumer item at that point in the 40s and 50s, really the only really good consumer item was food. We consumed food. Everything else at that point in our time, people made cars that lasted 30 years. People made tools that lasted 20. Those weren't consumer items. Now they are.
1: Mm-hmm.
0: Now they are. But back in the 50s, you bought a car for 10 years.
1: Yeah.
0: 15 years, it was still a good car. They were tanks. They were unbelievable. It was just unbelievable what they were like. And this planned obsolescence came in the 60s, in the 50s and the 60s, and they started figuring out how to make things break after a certain amount of time. And now we have devices.
1: They did
0: devices.
1: Very well at that, but
0: yeah, yeah. And now things break. Because when I was a kid, man, you had, if you walked down Main Street, there was one or two shops that fixed things.
1: Yeah.
0: Now no one fixes things anymore because everything's so cheap. If it breaks, you just throw it away and you buy something new. So all those things became the consumer item. But when food was the consumer item, only consumer item, and people bought that food at a fairly high price, that money went through the economy in such a way that there was plenty of money to buy cars. There was plenty of money for manufacturing. There's a direct relationship of how much, what the price of corn was to how much manufacturing was happening in the country. Everything was in a balance. And so when the Federal Reserve really started getting its cojones, really started getting control of this country, they really realized right at the beginning, in the 20s and 30s, that they had to bring the price of food down. And the only way they could bring the price of food down, because if they brought the price of food down, let's say they brought the price of food down, and the farmer was getting 80 cents instead of a dollar for whatever he got. Now, if it multiplied 10 times, it only made $8. But the economy needs $10. So where's that $2 going to come from? It comes from somebody going to the bank and borrowing it. So to create demand for credit. And that's all they needed. Because when they create that $2 to fill in the gap, they're also making that a debt instrument. And that $2 needs another 20 cents to pay it back, but that hasn't been created. So where's that gonna come from? That comes from basically the middle class and from the farmers. And why does it come from the farmers? Because the farmer, to create his wealth, and I'm seeing this now with my 20 acres over here in Kona, I have a lot of stuff. There's no doubt about it. I have a lot of land. I have a lot of mac nuts. I have a lot of coffee. But it takes a lot of money to harvest it and get it monetized to sell it. So I can lose money. Like this year, I kind of lost money because I didn't have a lot of coffee. But I have food growing on my farm. I can survive. I'm not in debt or anything. So, you know, I was even thinking about it. My mind went into maybe I should borrow $5,000 this year to buy fertilizer and do all that kind of stuff. But I'm not going to do that. But I can see why people end up doing that. You know, we didn't have a great coffee season this year. But I'm really working my mac nuts. I'll be fine. But the

0: Point is the minute you start borrowing money, you can never pay it back. I don't care who you are. And then we went into a credit society where now our only wealth basically comes from borrowing money.
1: Mm-hmm.
0: And that's how we are. And that's why we have this QE going on. There's $1 trillion basically being printed every year now. They're down to $800 billion this year, sure, right? And it's not going to stop until everything collapses. Now it's an interesting concept to have one person in 200 growing food. It's an interesting concept to have changed our diets to the point where all we're eating is processed corn and soybeans made into whatever you want it to be in some package with a bunch of colorings and a bunch of flavorings to make you think you're actually eating food. So basically what they're doing is they're taking this GMO corn and soybeans that have all kinds of unknown proteins in it that have created all kinds of allergies for people that literally have no nutrition, zero numbers on calcium and things like that, and people are getting sicker and sicker and sicker, fatter and fatter and fatter from eating these high calorie, low nutritional substances, basically concentration camp food, colored, and I got a phone call, but I'll get it later, and people don't know it because it happens so slowly. And so what we're in a situation here in Hawaii where it's time to start taking our economy back. And the only way we're going to take our economy back is by creating wealth. So when I go over to Oahu, I'm going to take a bunch of seeds. And every one of those seeds could turn into a papaya tree for somebody. And every one of those seeds, literally, I mean, it might take 15 seeds to make one good tree. I mean, the way you plant mm-hmm. seeds, okay? So every 15 seeds is going to give somebody out of the ground a tree that's making 4 or 5 pounds of papaya every week. So every 15 seeds that I give out, and I'll give out, you know, a couple hundred to everybody, could create $4 or $5 worth of wealth out of thin air that's going to be consumed. That person's going to spend it in their local economy. It could create $40, $50 in the local Oahu economy.
1: That's really important.
0: It's unbelievable. It's the basis of reality.
1: Mm-hmm.
0: When you start thinking about why are we in so much trouble right now
1: mm-hmm.
0: here as a society? Why are we so barbarically attacking other countries? Why are we stealing raw materials from Africa? They're spending the IMF is spending $1 billion. They're spending, literally, it's called the $1 billion map, and they are going to quantify and map all of the resources of Africa. They're going to spend $1 billion to say where every last molecule of wealth is in Africa. Do you think they're doing that for the Africans? Do you think they're spending $1 billion because they want to help the Africans out with AIDS and all these weird vaccinations and all this horrible health stuff and Ebola and all these things that are happening to the Africans? And then we see the Sudan and South Sudan and Somalia and all of these problems that are going on in there and all of this terrorism and these poor people in Congo and Rwanda and South Africa and just this horrible stuff. That you think the IMF is going, oh, we're gonna take care of these people? No. It's called, how are we going to exploit Africa in the 21st century? And this is what they're spending $1 billion. You know what? $1 billion could bring potable water probably to, you know, 100 different areas of Africa tomorrow. $1 billion could do so much.
1: Yeah.
0: And I mean, we have to look behind the headlines. And the thing that's been occupying my mind this week, though, and I want to talk about GMO first before I say that. I want to explain what GMO is. I'm going to explain what a GMO papaya is. So they tell you they've taken a few genes from a mosaic virus, and they've put it into a papaya, so the papaya now resists mosaic virus, and it'll just grow totally healthy. Okay? But that, let me explain what they really did. What they did is they created a cassette of genes. They had the genes from the mosaic virus, okay? And I'm not even sure it's the mosaic virus that we had here in Hawaii, because when I first came here in 1970, 71, let's get back to what I was saying. I didn't want to be a farmer. I wanted to be a hunter-gatherer. So I went around to basically abandoned orchards and develop relationships with the farmers and the people that own the trees. And one of the first people I met was a man named Raimundo in South Kona, very, very close to where I'm living, right below where KCOF was. And he had a papaya orchard, and the papayas were, you know, way too tall. And I met him, and I was talking to him, and that was actually the first crop that I actually learned how to grow. I started helping him in his field, helped him harvest. He was just an old Filipino guy, and I was pretty good at catching things. And I'd help him harvest his papaya, and he would tell me about papaya. And the problem was he was cutting down trees because there was a ring spot problem, and it was mosaic. But he had pulled off his crop. It really didn't start affecting him until he had already gone a year or two. And he was abandoning it. And he explained to me that most of Kona was papaya 5 or 6 years before. And it was where most of the papaya was being grown. But now everybody was moving over to Pune. And we're going to grow it in Pune because they didn't have any papaya over there. And they could grow it successfully. And then he said, at a certain point, he was over harvesting. So I just... was given free rein of the orchard, and I every week would go over there and get myself a case of papaya, and that's what I ate, and chopped down trees that had ring spot on them, just to keep it going. And I never thought about it really again. It was just papayas were everywhere. Papayas, and there really was very, very little ring spot. You didn't really see it. It wasn't really a big deal. And then I started growing papaya. When I got my land, obviously, it was one of the first things I started growing. It actually was one of the major sources of income. I was making $200-$300 a week just off my papayas. I was just a hippie. I planted my fields. They weren't really producing. I put papayas. I had about 20, 30 trees. Maybe 40 trees. I was making almost $200 a week with my papayas. I was drying the ones that weren't beautiful, and I had beautiful papayas. Never even gave a thought to it. Never had a problem. And people started talking about ring spot and this spot, and there was all different kinds of diseases, obviously. There was black spot, and there was the chocolate spot, and there was a few phytophthora sometimes, and root diseases. But if you direct sowed your papayas, usually did pretty well if you had plenty of sun. And back then it was a lot of rain, and we weren't thinking about it too much. But then they started talking about the GMO in the 90s, about 10 years later, after I got my farm, they started talking about how horrible this virus was. And I don't remember it being so bad. And I went over to Pune and was talking to people. And I really, by then, I had pretty much figured out how to grow things and stuff. When we had developed a system to protect against ring spot. It was basically creating a kind of a coating you put on your plant, because there was research coming out of Clemson University that humic acids would block the transmission of they would cover a tobacco plant with humic acid, a liquid humic acid, a teaspoon in a gallon of water, and spray it on the tree. Then they would take a sand gun, and in that sand gun, they a very, very super fine sand, and they would put tobacco mosaic virus, mm-hmm. and they would shoot treated and untreated tobacco plants with it. And the only trees that got infected by the virus was the ones that hadn't had the humic acids put on it. And that goes back to an earlier concept that I was using at that time, which was a biodynamic concept of using highly composted, really like a manure tea. And spraying manure tea on trees, and spraying yogurt on trees, so they could resist diseases and viruses. It was an old biodynamic trick, and an old farmer trick. He's using manure. They actually painted manure on young bark and stuff like that on young trees, and sprayed all these different things. And actually, in 2 years ago, I think there was some research. I forget the university, but they found that elements, in yogurt and stuff like that, certain bacterias, common bacteria, spread the transmission of viruses. And we see that in our health. We see the people that are eating correctly and are mm-hmm. eating fermented foods and stuff like that maybe don't get viruses, get diseased as easily. And so when I was working with the papaya guys, because we were trying to figure out why is one field have virus and not, we realized I did dozens and dozens of tests. I did put on number of workshops teaching these guys how to do it organically and stuff, and with all the concepts. But the glaring thing that came up was that a field that had a lot of virus had a very, very little calcium in it. Now, calcium equals roots in growing plants. Papayas have very fragile roots. That's why papayas usually want a direct seed, and you don't want to disturb the roots too much. And they get a lot of root diseases. So calcium, it made sense that the less calcium, 1,000 pounds of calcium per acre is kind of what you want to have a healthy papaya tree. Once it goes down to below 100, that's where the viruses come out. Now, it turns out, also there's other variables, that these guys would basically clear the rainforest, the low-level virgin rainforest. They would just basically push the top 6 inches off it in Pune. And they would create these kind of buffer zones of rocks and trees and stuff around 20 acres. And they do these 20 acre squares. And then they plant directly in those fields and just use triple 16, basically. And 2 or 3 years later, the trees would get a little bit tall, still could be harvested, but most of them were really diseased by that point because they never put any calcium down. So basically, they just exploited, used up all the calcium that was in the soil, the trees got sick, they'd cut the trees down, and move on and plant again. Mm-hmm. And then by the third time, they really couldn't get a crop off. Mm-hmm. And then they'd abandon the fields. Hmm. Now, that's how they were doing it in the 80s. Now, the 90s, everything switched. They started getting disease right away. And this virus was a different looking virus than anyone was used to. But it turned out that this was the virus that these guys had created the GMO for. Now, I believed at the time that these people that were created these GMO papaya actually infected Hawaii with the papaya with the virus that they had wanted, the Hegelian dialectic. Mm-hmm. They created the problem, they had the cure. And in reading the literature of the Papaya Administrative Committee, I had some friends on it, showed me a letter from biotech industry, thanking the Papaya Administrative Committee, who were basically a committee that was mandated to create a situation where people could sell their papayas. So they had a grading system and oversaw it, and that's why Hawaiian papayas were really the state of the art in the world at that point. But the Papaya Administrative Committee was basically taken over by the biotech guys in the early 90s to promote the GMO papaya. And I saw a letter thanking them and saying that the investment into the Papaya Administrative Committee and all the people in the maestro, you know, which amounted to millions of dollars, was well worth it, because by the Big Island accepting and the people accepting GMO papaya, it would be easier for them to sell their GMO corn and soybeans and stuff like that. They called it an orphan crop. So it was basically a throwaway. They threw a few million dollars at some scientists and professors in Hawaii. They took over the administrative committee. They stopped all research on papayas, where we could have had a field of papayas and let them grow. And after 3 years, we could cut down every tree that had virus. And the trees that were left, we could use them for breeding. And eventually, we could have probably had a naturally bred papaya that could have resisted it. But what they started doing in the 90s is they stopped cutting down the virus trees. They just let the virus trees grow in Pune. So pretty soon, Pune was covered in abandoned virus fields. Made it absolutely impossible for anyone to grow papaya anywhere on the islands, because it was almost like they just contaminated the entire island with virus. So by the time the GMO papaya was released, I think it was 97, they had already contaminated most of the strains of papaya. In 95, I did a research project, and all of my seeds that I got from my friends were already GMO'd. Mm-hmm. This is 2 years before they were even released. So they were releasing them years before they even were supposed to be releasing them. It was absolutely unbelievable. I mean, I think it was total criminality, but, you know, when I start thinking that way, it's crazy. But then I heard some testimony by a plant geneticist at our hearings here, who said that their studies showed that the papaya, the GMO papaya, the virus that's on the islands for that GMO papaya is a different virus than we had in Kona and originally in Puna. That literally we were infected by the biotech people with a virus that didn't exist here, that now they've created a GMO papaya to save us from. Now they say our yields are up, but the price is down. We have less papaya farmers. We're growing less papaya now than we grew in 1980 on the Big Island. Yet they say they saved the industry. We have less papaya growers. Most of them are all large growers growing into the unlabeled market. I think it's a travesty because now I'm going to get back to what a GMO papaya is. They have a cassette. And in this cassette, they have the traits that they want to confer. In this case, it's a virus. Then they surround that with another virus from a cauliflower mosaic virus, a gene they found in that virus that is a gene that turns on. It's an on switch. So whenever that gene is put into something, all of the genes around it are turned on. Because a lot of our genes aren't turned on. They turn on not randomly, but specifically at growth points in our life. So certain genes turn on when you're little, they turn off, then the other genes turn on. So all our genes aren't firing at once. With this cauliflower mosaic virus makes all the genes turn on all the time. So everything's expressing itself. Then because this technology is an old technology, they would never allow this now. The biotech guys I talked to and I did talk to them, who developed the original technology to create insulin in the laboratory, which is the same technology they're using now in creating these corn things. They're a little bit more sophisticated now. They have RNA. They have genes that turn things on and off. I mean, they're way more sophisticated now. But when we're talking about papaya, we're talking about a 30, 40-year-old technology. So in the laboratory, they didn't ever knew because they didn't insert the gene. Some guy didn't sit there with a microscope and insert a gene into a nucleus and then grow it out. I mean, they want you to think it was that way. No, they had basically what they called a gene gun. And these cassettes of genes, which I'm going to finish telling you what the cassette is now, it had genes for antibiotic resistance. They had four or five genes that conferred antibiotic resistance to four or five different of commonly used antibiotics. Basically, in that combination, they would kill anything, any cell, any small cell, okay? And because in the laboratory, when they shot the gene gun, they never knew whether it took. So they would shoot the gene gun at a petri dish of millions of cells, okay? Mm-hmm. And they'd let those cells start growing, right? And then they'd wash the petri dish with four or five of these antibiotics. Tetracycline's one of them, penicillin, you know, things that everyone uses. So, and basically that would kill everything except where that antibiotic-resistant genes were expressing themselves.
1: Okay.
0: So now four or five out of those million are now still growing. Now they're really sure they've got some cells that actually took. They got close enough to the nucleus. They're not quite sure whether they're growing the expressions they need, whether they'll grow into a plant or a fish or whatever it is they're trying to grow. But they're sure they got the genes into the nucleus. Now they grow it out, okay? And tissue culturing and stuff like that. Eventually they make a plant, and the plant's growing now. Now they want to test to see if it's actually expressing itself too. They want to see if it's still in full expression. So they inserted another gene called a beta-glucuronidase gene, which is a gene that creates an enzyme called beta-glucuronidase. And beta-glucuronidase destroys glucuronic acid. And it turns out in papayas, glucuronic acid, we have glucuronic acid in our bodies. In fact, one of the reasons we eat papayas is for the glucuronic acid, because glucuronic acid is a cancer scavenger. Mm. When glucuronic acid touches a cancer cell, it kills the cancer cell.
1: Mm.
0: So, you know, they go, oh, it's no big deal, just a little extra beta-glucuronidase, maybe, you know, kills a few glucuronic acid molecules. No big deal, okay? No big deal. Okay, so we have that. That's this set of genes now is in a papaya. So when you eat this papaya, these genes are very unstable, and there's a concept called horizontal gene transfer. Every one of those genes can transfer into a gut bacteria, into a soil bacteria. So you eat one of these papayas, That beta-glucuronidase gene could transfer into your gut bacteria. Hmm. Now your gut is producing beta-glucuronidase. Now you have no more glucuronic acid in your body.
1: Which was the major symptom of that?
0: Cancer.
1: Hmm. I see.
0: Increased chance of cancer.
1: Mm-hmm.
0: That those antibiotic-resistant genes can transfer into your gut bacteria, and that can transfer into other bacteria. And does anybody wonder why we have so many antibiotic-resistant bacterial plagues now going on in this mm-hmm. country? That's very possible. The same thing happens with corn and soybeans. When you have a BT in someone, and that BT gene transfers into your gut bacteria, now you're producing BT. You're producing that BT toxin. And why do people have, and the BT toxin specifically attacks intestinal linings. That's how it kills animals. And it kills insects. Because they eat this bacteria that doesn't have any BT in it, really, it's just a bacteria. But when it gets into the gut lining of a worm, it begins to grow and grow and grow and grow. Then it produces the BT toxin inside the worm, and it destroys the worm's digestive system.
1: Mm-hmm.
0: We're not that different than a worm.
1: Hmm.
0: So why does 80%, I think 90% of the fetal cord of people of tested in the United States have BT toxin in it? We all have it in us now. We all do. No one knows if they have avoided any of this genetically modified stuff. It only takes time to get it rid of it. That's why we've seen this huge explosion in the health group and our current of people and the conscious people talking about fermented foods, why yogurt is such a big deal, why probiotics and intestinal flora is now on everybody's mind.
1: Mm-hmm.
0: Because we're under assault by these GMO horizontal gene transfer concepts. Now, unfortunately, a lot of this GMO has been bred to resist herbicides, specifically Roundup and now 2,4-D. 2,4-D is a component of Agent Orange. So at one time, when they were spraying corn, they would be very careful to spray the atrazine. Atrazine is made by Syngenta, another big biotech company. They would spray the atrazine fairly carefully, though corn resists atrazine pretty well, so atrazine was all over the place and went into the groundwater. We actually banned it in Hawaii. It's not banned anywhere else. Some of the biggest researchers that went after Syngenta, saying that they lied about their health and safety data and all this other stuff, Syngenta spent millions of dollars to destroy reputations of scientists around the world who have disputed the health claims put out by Syngenta on atrazine, one of the worst horrible chemicals ever. Contaminated so many wells in Hawaii, Maui, Big Island, because it's used on sugarcane pretty much over here. It's used in corn specifically. You get an herbicide like that, now they've switched over to Roundup on corn because it's Roundup ready, because everyone was freaked out about in Roundup. Everyone knows now the health problems with Roundup are, we can go into them if somebody ever wants to, but it's very bizarre how really horrible that is, because it was first created to be a chelating agent, so it just pulls minerals out of everything.
1: Yeah.
0: So it pulls calcium, magnesium, manganese, everything out of your body, destroying all of your enzyme systems, all of your ability to have an immune system. Takes the sulfur, reduces your ability of your gut bacteria to even. Roundup just destroys your gut bacteria, and it destroys your ability to create certain kinds of cholesterol that actually move energy through your body, so that normal cholesterol now is giving up its sulfur.
1: Mm-hmm.
0: These sulfur-carrying cholesterols aren't being made anymore, so now our normal cholesterol is giving up its sulfur in our brains and our hearts, and when that normal cholesterol gives up its sulfur, it turns into goo, which is why we see so many more heart attacks, so much more Alzheimer's, and Roundup is now statistically linked to all of these things. Heart attacks were not the number one cause of death in the United States in the 80s, not until Roundup was put in. If we look at a chart of diseases, it's almost a 99% correlation between the amount of Roundup used and I think 87 different diseases now that are prevalent in the United States. When we look at a chart of cheap food, okay, how much cheaper food is, you can pull out a chart of our healthcare costs, and it's exactly opposite. So yeah, we're saving a lot of money on cheap food, but all of that money is being spent and trying to stay healthy.
1: Yeah.
0: Okay.
1: That's a tragedy.
0: So instead of a farmer, 1 in 10 farmers, family farmer, growing food for him and his family and 8 in 10 other people. Okay. Now we have 1 agribusiness farmer, basically a capital intensive farmer who goes into debt at the beginning of the season, comes out of debt at the end, tax loss for corporations and banks. And now all of that money now is basically going into the financial institutions and the healthcare institutions, who are basically one and the same. Okay, so this is a really horrible thing. It's been criminally perpetrated on us, and now we're starting to see these rich people becoming paranoid. And I think that's what the whole terrorism thing. I think even one of these really rich guys was saying that they're the new class of people that are, people are going after on wanting to, you know, it's like it created a firestorm last week, how scared they are. And we see all these gated communities and the paranoia of these. We're seeing it on Maui where they're trying to stop the trails, even the old Hawaiian trails that go by their big palatial houses. They're trying to move them because they're so afraid that some walking down the trail and will kill them or something like that.
1: That's what I was thinking at the outset of the show. You know, one of the conditions, if they're going to take over the lands, they should actually physically have to occupy the lands or make some condition that they have to actually be subject to the byproducts of all the nonsense that they're creating.
0: Well, I'm just getting back into this now that we started the radio show. I started really looking over my old notes. I've got a whole box of freedom of information stuff I asked for back in the early 80s on pesticide registration and stuff like that. I really should pull it out. It's really quite amazing because most of the pesticides were registered using a company called IBT. And IBT was called Industrial Biotest. They did most of the registrations for everything from atrazine to paraquat to Roundup. And it turned out they didn't even have a laboratory. It was basically just a post office drop. And they just made out forms and sent them back. And all fraudulent. We know they were fraudulent. Anyone can look up industrial biotest fraud or whatever it is. But the way the law is written, once something has been approved, it takes, now it probably takes $10 to $20 million worth of research to get it unapproved.
1: Wow.
0: No matter whether it was fraudulent or not. And we've seen that in Hawaii. We've seen that with heptachlor. We've seen that with atrazine. They said atrazine didn't move more than a quarter of an inch into the soil after it killed the plant. No, we're seeing atrazine 10 years later in the groundwater in Oahu. So they stopped using atrazine probably about 10 years ago. And now we're still seeing atrazine from those applications going into the groundwater. How many hundreds of wells in Hawaii have been closed? Why do we have a water problem in Hawaii? Because so many potable water wells have been closed by contamination of atrazine. I think the other big one in pineapples was something called DBCP, dibromochloropropane.
1: Wow.
0: Turns out dichlorobromopropane, there's actually a documentary made called Bananas about the health effects and the Mexican farmers suing, I think it was Dole, pretty sure it was Dole Foods, you know, the Castle and Cook, those guys, and, you know, who basically control Hawaii, and they were growing bananas using it. It's a nematicide. But we got the pineapple industry got a variant. It got a they were allowed. They basically banned DB back in the 70s, but in 1977, the pineapple industry over here got authorization to use DBCP on the pineapple fields of Oahu, and all the water wells in Hawaii are contaminated by it. And we see cancers, we see all kinds of stuff. I believe that was a criminal act. I think anyone that was growing those things at that time was committing a criminal act, and I think they know it. And I think that's why they're so paranoid, because when we finally do elect representatives that actually represent us, and they start digging into how did we become a society that pours poisons on the foods that we feed ourselves and our children? How did we ever get to the point where we're soiling our own nest? How did we get to a point where the studies now are proving that Roundup is killing the reef? anybody that lives in Hawaii knows our life comes from the nearshore environment. The reef is so important. The fish and the wealth that comes out of the ocean is so important. It's all our common heritage. You know, how did we come to it where we're a society that wants to foul our own nest, self-righteously walk around in cowboy boots and aloha shirts and say how great we are, you know, we're sustainable ag farmers, poisoning everybody around us, worse, with using worse poison than Assad has been accused of using in Syria. We are, you know, we're in a warfare situation. And, you know, when we get back to what I started with, was I'm a hippie. They said I was a hippie back in the 60s. And hippies recognized, and this is why I came to Hawaii, I didn't want to be a farmer, was that we recognized that agriculture had become one more ring on the military, financial, industrial complex. It was really the military, agricultural, financial, industrial complex. And why? Because all of the things we use in agriculture, all of these pesticides, all of these fertilizers, all were developed for war. Ammonium nitrate, major bomb-making material. Malthion, just a direct relationship to all the nerve agents created by the and all the chloro, all the organophosphates, were all developed by in Japan during World War II as chemical weapons used against us. And then every one of those generals, every one of those scientists in Japan moved over to Hawaii and got jobs, not Hawaii, but moved over to the United States under I think something called Operation Paperclip, and they came over into high-paying positions instead of being executed, you know, as they should have, as war criminals. No, they were given $1 million a year jobs in Syngenta and Monsanto and all these other places. Wow. To create pesticides. That's where these guys went. And then all of the excess bomb material was flooded in cheap onto American farmers. And I'll tell you, you know, as an organic farmer, if I used these chemicals for a year or two, I would look like the biggest genius of all time. Because these chemicals do work at first. Just as if I had $1 million in the bank and I gave you a checkbook, you would seem like the richest guy that anyone ever knew. Until the checkbook runs out. And what we're seeing here in Hawaii, and we're seeing around the world, is the checkbook has run out. These chemical fertilizers are not creating the wealth anymore, because the minerals, the organic matter, the groundwater, all of these things are gone now. And so what do we have? We have a situation in California where now we have drought. Such a drought, they can't live off the snowpack anymore. The wells that would have supported them are pretty much dried out because of the agribusiness that's been going on over there for 100 years. And now people in central valleys of California are looking at a catastrophe right now. There's nothing to save them. And I have to get back to, I believe in small farms. I believe in subsistence farms. I believe that 1 in 8 people should be a farmer. I believe that we should be feeding our children real food, not food-like substances from the store. I don't believe in this packaged food stuff, maybe for emergencies once in a while, or whatever. But I think we should have connections to our farmers. We call it closing the hoop. Indigenous people of America called it closing the hoop. That you weren't a man until you built your own house and grew your own corn. You know, we've lost all of these buttons, these thresholds that we would arrive at as a human being. We're not even allowed to build our own house anymore. Someone else has to build it. We have to come up with $200,000 or $300,000 something from our currency, from some bank, to be able to walk into a house. So there's no feeling that I'm a man. Yeah. There's no feeling that I'm a woman. Real womanness was feeding your child and growing the crops and hunting and gathering and making sure your kids grew up healthy and educating your children. We don't have any of those. What do we have? We have iPhones and we have games and we have the Super Bowl and we have other people living our lives for us, all this weirdness, and we wonder why people aren't happy, why people are falling dead at 50, why people are dying of overdoses at 40, multimillionaires are dying, why multi-billion-dollar bankers are jumping out of windows. Are we happier now? Real happiness comes from when you take responsibility for your life. Real happiness comes when your brain is working correctly. Real happiness comes when you're not in pain. Real happiness comes when you're able to watch your children grow up healthy, content with who they are, happy to be on this unbelievably beautiful planet. You know, we come back to the two words that I'm trying to instill in myself, which is graciousness and gratitude. Where are we at the time?
1: I just wanted to make sure our volume levels were okay, but
0: okay,
1: we're
0: at... We've been talking for an hour, so yeah. Why don't we just take a little break so people can take a break, and we'll come back and talk some more.
1: All right. Stay tuned.

0: you're on.
1: All right. Hey, so we're back, and we're at Ground Zero GMO land here in Hawaii, and I'll tell you, people are realizing. I was just talking to some of my indigenous friends, my part Hawaiian friends, who are restoring the trails around Hawaii, and they're talking, they were actually telling me how paranoid it seems like all the rich people are getting right now, even against them putting the whole Hawaiian trails in around the islands, how much flack they're getting from the super, super rich. They're so afraid that someone might walk down the trail and walk by their house or something, even though these trails are our birthright. Anyone that loves Hawaii has a right to walk on these trails. And that's what they're here for, and that's what we should be doing. And it really comes down to reestablishing and reasserting our rights as human beings to eat clean food, to drink clean water, to breathe clean air, to be able to go down to the ocean and swim in a clean ocean, and to raise our children in a peaceful, loving place. And there's really no reason why everybody shouldn't have their own facility. There's hundreds of thousands of acres of land here in Hawaii that are just empty. There's no reason why there shouldn't be land available for anybody that wants to farm organically, especially. Now, everything I've been talking about, broadcast, what I've been talking about, so if somebody hasn't heard this, if we were growing and eating 50% of our own food here in Hawaii, which if we had a really good school system,

today in Hawaii. We had communities of people that were working together to their children, share food, cooperate, and had places where young people could come together legally to play music and have fun on the weekends. If we just had one of those places, if we had common areas where people could come together and sell things, society. I would sound like it, but the reality is.

build your foundation on it, and it collapses.

Small farmers, it's a good mandate.

0: okay.
1: Didn't see that. Oh, I think we had music in the background.
0: Oh, wow, we had music going on in the background. That's not good. Oh, well, sorry about that, everybody. Could anyone hear me?
1: You know, in that particular section, I just noticed that it was in the red, and I'm wondering why was your voice wasn't that loud.
0: Oh, okay, here we go. Oh, sorry about that. We're figuring this thing out as we go. But the point is, what I'm getting to is we need to start getting real. We need to have gratitude for being alive on an incredibly beautiful planet. We need to be righteous in our lives so that if we're making money, we're not making it at the expense of somebody else. Making money used to be called making money, meaning putting a seed in the ground, letting it grow and make 100 seeds and sell those seeds or sell that food. And that money was made. The debt we owed was to the sun, the moon, the stars, the wind, the earth, the sea, all of those things. They helped grow this plant. Nature. Mother Nature never asked, send us a bill. So that profit then, we then spent in our society and created an economy. Okay? We need to have gratitude for this system. Instead now, we have iPads. And we have virtual lives that don't even exist. We're cogs in the wheel. We're slaves to a system. Our economy is created out of thin air by printing presses. Through interest debt. Even though, if you look back in the text, 100 years ago, most of the things that are being done now would have been called evil by any religious person. Usury, debt, poisoning your children, poisoning your progeny, fouling your nest, destroying the nearshore environment, killing all the fish, nuclear power. Nuclear power, nuclear for peace. They talk about it, we're going to stop the carbon footprint. I mean, that was the whole carbon agenda, the whole global warming agenda, all funded by the nuclear power industry. Now, the nuclear power industry isn't really, I mean, that's even wrong. It's not the nuclear power industry. It's the United States Defense Department. And what's the United States Defense Department? The military wing of the United Nations. And what's the United Nations? It's Anglo-American neocolonialism. So basically what we have is we have a neocolonial global empire based on an American Anglo-American basis. The Americans are the military arm of that. And you know, just look at nuclear for peace. We have, you know, peaceful atoms. We're going to grow energy, and it's going to be all this wonderful stuff. After Fukushima, they said, look, that just proves how safe it is. Look, Fukushima, that's what they said.
1: Really?
0: Yeah. They said, that just proves how safe it is, because look, nothing really happened. So they hid the meltdowns from everybody, the radiation pouring in the Pacific, no big deal. All the particles now that are washing up in Hawaii and on the top of the ocean and hitting, killing all the sea stars and all the animal deaths. That has nothing to do with nuclear radiation. The fact that there's no more, sardines, no sardines at all in the ocean anymore in the Pacific. Pacific Ocean? No, none. Zero. Oh, that has nothing to do with the nuclear radiation. It just happens to happen right after Fukushima. Yeah. All of these problems, all the thyroid problems that we're not hearing about, all the kid problems, all the cancer clusters that are now occurring around Tokyo, oh, that's no big deal. And then we have the hundreds of thousands of new deaths by pneumonia. And I think if anybody in Hawaii realizes that in the last 2 or 3 years, we've all know somebody that had a horrible pneumonia. I've had it. Almost everybody in Hawaii at least knows someone that almost died or died of pneumonia or some kind of lung problem, which was predicted when Fukushima happened that we were going to see that because of the depressed immune system and the prevalence of stuff. Now we're seeing these clusters of H1N1, H10N6. I mean, all these new viruses that are coming online. What is going on? We see, and I'm going to start repeating, we see a lowering of price of food, cheap food. We see increase in debt. We see lowering the quality of food. We see increase of health care. We see increased use of Roundup and other pesticides. We see 87 diseases that follow exactly the same curve. We have less people that are happy. We have more people that are addicted to drugs. We have less people that are on the land. when it used to be 1 out of 8, 1 out of 10, it's now 1 out of 200. Nobody knows who's growing their food. The food comes from thousands of miles away from exactly the same people that talk about carbon footprints. Imagine the amount of carbon it takes to move your Pepperidge Farm TV dinner from wherever it's made to wherever you're getting it. Yet, breathing carbon dioxide, someday they're going to be charging us for, because carbon dioxide has now been declared a noxious gas. And it's opened the door to basically a carbon tax on every human being for breathing, for just breathing. It's where we're going. And then we're being told it's getting warmer, yet we're not really seeing it. Maybe it's staying the same. I don't know. I don't know if it's getting colder, but it certainly doesn't seem like it's getting warmer anywhere. It certainly seems like it's been the coldest I remember in Hawaii in a long time. Last week or 2 weeks ago, whoa, it was cold here. Yeah. Unbelievable. But this whole climate change fear completely took over the environmental movement. I was involved intricately in the environmental movement in the late 60s. I watched small groups completely being taken over by corporations, and the agenda changed. It changed from local environmental issues. It changed from saving the whales. It changed from oil spills. It changed from concern about pesticides. It changed from groundwater contamination. It changed from all of those concepts to carbon. So our environmental movement now is a bunch of crazy people trying to talk about your carbon footprint. Okay, carbon is an indicator of industrial use. The more carbon that's in the atmosphere from people using it means there's more industrial use. It can be tied to all kinds of other problems that are the real problem. It's just an indicator. When we have more carbon, I don't think we should have more carbon in the atmosphere. I think we should have less industry going on. I think we should be living closer to land. I think we should have a carbohydrate economy. I don't think we should be burning hydrocarbons. I agree with all of that, but we don't stop it by taxing carbon. That's ridiculous. By increasing the price of food, by increasing the price of everything to poor people. When 83 people control half of the world's wealth, 83 people, there's something really wrong.
1: Wow.
0: What, 83 people have more money than half of the world's population? There's something very wrong. And those 83 people should be very, very, very, very scared, because those 83 people came at their money criminally. And if we ever get anybody in office, if we're ever able to actually have a government that watches out for people, these people will be prosecuted and their wealth will be forfeited, civil forfeiture because of criminal activities, and hopefully there'll be some redistribution. Now I'm sounding like Che Guevara or something, right? But we're at that point. We have to have concern for our children, for their genetics, for the people that can't reproduce because they ate a pineapple from Dole that was still had some DBCP on it. Now they're going and spending $20,000, $30,000 at fertility clinics because of some

0: roots back to controlling us as human beings, taking away the beautiful things of being a human being that we've experienced for hundreds of thousands of years. We don't get to grow our own food. We don't get to eat our own food. We don't get to feed the food we grew or create to our children and watch them grow up. We don't get to build our own house. We don't get to plant our own gardens. We don't get to do any of those things. Yeah, you know, there's 65 million people attempting to do backyard gardens in America. Attempting. And I think the more that happens, the more laws come out against people growing gardens. They want to inspect everyone that's growing gardens
1: now.
0: Yeah,
1: that's unreal. I don't get where they're coming at from that one.
0: It's unbelievable.
1: What are they concerned about exactly? What's the concern?
0: I've lost an ability to understand what any of the concerns are. Now they have this food safety thing that was such a pushback in Hawaii. They were almost instituted it last month, but now it's been pushed back 6 months to a year. But where it was become almost illegal to even share food with your neighbor.
1: Right.
0: Unless you've been food safety certified, which means you have to have some guy come onto your farm and or your house or your backyard and certify you. I think it's $2,000. You won't even be able to bring food home from the grocery store unless you have your car food safety certified. That's the end game. You know, I have this imagination that people will be driving down the road and the cops will stop them and there'll be all this craziness and everyone's hiding everything and the cop comes in and takes a sniff and goes, "I smell that." And they go, "What?" And he goes, "Smells."
1: Those oranges.
0: Yeah, it's an orange. Or is that a Big Mac you got there? You know? Everybody out of the car, and they're going to find a Big Mac in the five-year-old's lunch pail, and then they'll forfeit the car because the car hasn't been food safety certified, or they don't have a stamp on the orange. Yeah. Your orange doesn't have a barcode on it saying where you got it from because that's too dangerous because you never know what's lurking in an orange. And it turns out that all of these diseases, ironically, that they're all worried about, the E. coli, the salmonella, a variety of other ones, are all a direct result of the use of Roundup and other chemicals on the farms, because Roundup somehow has the ability to kill almost every beneficial bacteria out there. Mm. But it turns out the more virulent ones, the more disease-prone ones, don't really need all of these incredible minerals and chemicals to be alive. They're really just the lowest rung of the ladder, these viruses and E. coli and these other things that can kill people, salmonella. So what they're doing is we're creating the perfect environment for these other bacteria to grow. Mm-hmm. And it's analogous to the whole raw milk concept. At one time when I was a kid growing up, you know, I'm 66 years old, so I'm talking 60 years ago, milk was delivered to our house by the milkman. Mm-hmm. Came in a bottle, not in plastic. Sure. The bottle had a big circle on top, a big bulb on top where all the cream went, because the milk naturally gave up its cream. And if you wanted whole milk, you shook the bottle up and drank it. If you wanted cream in your coffee, you'd pour that off first, then you'd have non-fat milk. You can make your choice. And I don't know if it was raw back then. It might have just been passed. It wasn't homogenized, but you could definitely order raw milk. You could get raw milk if you wanted it. I think most people want it pasteurized, but it wasn't homogenized. And a lot of health problems have come from homogenization, because when you mix that oil with the other stuff, your body doesn't digest it as well. So, so the whole homogenization of milk changes. And it turns out that why don't we have that anymore is because these chemi farms came in. These cows weren't eating grass anymore. They were eating corn, and now they're eating GMO corn. And they were put into big factory farm operations, and most dairies became more just middlemen for bigger farmers. Most creameries just became middlemen for other farmers. They didn't really process anything anymore. They just were basically the salesmen now for large conglomerate farms. And as this occurred, and they started using milking machines, and they started using low-quality grains, and they started using confinement, these animals started getting more and more diseases. And they had to bring in antibiotics. And there was more diseases of the udders. And they started getting mastitis. And mastitis created clogging, kind of pussy milk. And the only way they could fix that was to homogenize.

0: homogenize it. And the milk that had a little too much blood in it, that's why they started making chocolate milk, because it kind of covered up the blood that was in the milk. And they were starting to look bad, these characters, okay? Because the raw milk guy still had the milk in the bottles with the cream at the top, and it was getting harder and harder for these chemi guys, these sci-fi cattle guys, these sci-fi professor-horde dairies to operate. So they went to the government and said, look at all these diseases that we would have if we didn't use antibiotics. Look at all the diseases we would have if we didn't homogenize and pasteurize our milk. We have to make a law to make everybody do that. And pretty soon we did. And now it's illegal in most states in this country to sell raw milk.
1: Yeah, I remember they had the ATF and
0: yeah.
1: In you know,
0: in California.
1: Yeah, the SWAT teams going up to natural food stores and just like
0: yeah.
1: Barging
0: Rawsome, I think they were called.
1: Grabbing yeah. all their raw milk products and cheeses and everything else off the shelves and
0: yeah, obviously if a chemi guy was out selling raw milk, he'd be killing people. Because these chemi guys had mastitis cows filled with all kinds of diseases, filled with antibiotics, just to keep the cows alive. And now, and then that genetically modified growth hormone, the GBA, the growth bovine hormone, GBH, which actually changed the components of milk to the point where it actually created an epidemic of breast cancer in this country. And they have actually, I think most milk doesn't have that in it anymore. I mean, most guys are getting away from it, but the bigger guys are still got it. So you never know unless you're buying organic milk or at least a milk product that says it doesn't use the hormone. I mean, definitely do not buy milk that does not have a no hormone label on it. But
1: are they all labeled? Or
0: they'll label it. Yeah, yeah. You can get non-organic milk that says we don't use the growth hormone.
1: Oh, okay.
0: Yeah, you can do that. Yeah. Yogurt products and stuff. You got to read your labels. Read your labels, everybody. If there's something on the label, I raised my kids to read the labels. And that's how they learned to read, because they wanted to eat these weird foods that were in the supermarket shelves. And they would go, we want to eat that. We want to eat that. And I'd go, okay, read it to me. Read me the label. And if they couldn't read the label, they couldn't eat it. So, and by the time they could read the label, they didn't want to eat it.
1: Mm-hmm. Yeah, really.
0: And it's really funny to watch a six-year-old trying to pronounce some of these chemicals that are in food. Yeah. I mean, it's really actually very
1: you
0: entertaining.
1: You can't pronounce it, you can't eat it.
0: Right, exactly.
1: That's the rule.
0: That's the rule. That was my rule for my kids.
1: Yeah.
0: They learned how to read really fast. But by the time they learned how to read, by the time they were 7 or 8, they didn't really like the taste of that stuff, because they, by that point, gotten their taste buds used to eating organically grown, locally grown food.
1: Yeah.
0: And the marshmallows tasted terrible, and candies didn't taste like raspberry candies. They didn't taste like it. That's the reality. And we'll get back to what I was talking about a couple weeks ago, was that as human beings, genetically, we've grown up with these foods over hundreds of thousands of years. These tastes, these colors, set off remembrances in our DNA, literally, as to what nutrition's there and to how to be healthy. We have a taste in our mouth and we're looking for it because that taste is a chemical that's naturally in a food that actually gives us vitality, that actually helps our immune system, that helps protect us from solar radiation, that helps protect us from disease, that helps us be healthy, that helps our minds work. So they did a study, and this is really probably one of, you know, there's 3 or 4 things that have really crystallized me as a human being. But I remember at 7 or 8 years old, I was really into reading, and I read about a study that was done in the early 50s where they took a bunch of kids and they put them in a room with just bowls of food. Just, you know, porridge and apples and, you know, cut up so they could eat them. Mm-hmm. And the kids were 3 to 5 years old, so they could get around. And every time it was time to eat, they would just put the kids in the room, unsupervised, let them eat whatever they wanted. And then they had a whole other group of kids, this was scientifically done, that were fed strict, nutritionally of the day foods, mm-hmm. where a nutritionist set up a diet for them, and they were basically force fed the baby food or whatever it is they got that was nutritionally, scientifically, this was going to make them the healthiest. Mm. And after the end of 2 or 3 months, they tested the kids for, you know, all their levels or however you can test blood and test the health of the kid. Mm-hmm. And the kids that free ranged were the healthiest.
1: Yeah.
0: On every level.
1: Yeah.
0: So intuitively, these kids knew from the colors and the taste, the textures of the food, mm-hmm. what to eat to make them healthy. As human beings, we have that in us.
1: Yeah.
0: But in the last 20, 30 years, with the introduction of these food additives, mm-hmm. the excitotoxins, aspartame, monosodium glutamate, with the food colorings that are really veiled chemicals, a lot of them are fluoride, type they're almost like Prozac. A lot of these mm-hmm. food colorings are actually drugs. The food flavors that are really toxic, I mean, the nut flavor I think is piperonal butoxide, which is a insecticide. The banana flavor is the same component, is the same solvent they use in WD-40. Mm-hmm. I mean, these are just weird chemicals. All developed, all these colors and chemicals were all pretty much developed during the Hitler reign.
1: And it destroys the detection system in the body?
0: Well, what it does, it was Hitler had it because he got these things that, does that really taste like a banana? I don't know. Let's put this on this porridge mm-hmm. and give it to somebody. Mm-hmm. And the guy went, does it taste like a banana? And the guy would go, yeah, it sort of tastes like a banana. And then he'd die. And they mm-hmm. go, well, it tastes like a banana, but it killed him. Maybe we won't use that one. So eventually they got to the point where they found the chemicals that at the right dose tasted like a banana or a raspberry or a strawberry and stuff like that. And that's what they flavored all the foods with in the concentration camps.
1: Wow.
0: And so the colorings were also ways to introduce chemicals that calm people down. They used it as a way to feed people, basically keep them under control in these concentration camps. All of that technology, all of those guys under Operation Paperclip came and made the modern food industry in the United States. So when you're out in the supermarket, understand that most of the food you're eating is basically exactly the same type of foods eaten in concentration camps in Nazi Germany, just with a little nicer packaging and a little nicer breading, maybe, you know, to make it look a little more like whatever it's supposed to be. They're food-like substances that we're eating. Yeah. And so when you feed these foods with these fake colors and these fake flavors to a young child, which I think is abuse, clearly abuse, you should never feed any child under the age of 10 a food that is artificially colored or flavored or sweetened. Never do that. Because what happens is the baby's intuitive system is short-circuited. The baby loses the ability to know what it wants to eat. Mm-hmm. Because when it eats that flavor, there's no nutrition in that flavor. In fact, that flavor might be a drug. That flavor might be a toxin and damaging the body. It doesn't enhance the immune system. It doesn't help them at all. They have no knowledge. There's no feedback loop that helps them become healthy eaters. There's no buttons that are pushed inside their brain to say they're even eating food.
1: Yeah.
0: So they want to eat and eat and eat and eat. And monosodium glutamate, aspartame, all increase appetite. And the studies are clear that aspartame makes you fatter, makes you want to eat more and more and more. Monosodium glutamate for sure is an excitotoxin that was actually first developed and only was allowed to be sold for geriatric food, for people that had no appetite, because it stimulated the appetite so well. And eventually it made it into our food supply. So the reality is we have to be very vigilant right now. If you have children or your friends have children, understand feeding them pre-processed, chemically laden food is abuse, because you're taking away that person, and that your child is a person, you're taking away their ability to intuitively know what they should eat as an adult. And forever, you're harming them. Forever, they are crippled. Forever, they are going to be needing the system to survive. Because if they don't know what to eat and how to be healthy and to understand what their body's needs are, they are going to do a lot of things wrong. And they're going to have to access the healthcare system. And our healthcare system isn't a healthcare system. Okay? It's a money transfer system.
1: We almost need to do an entire show on the healthcare system, because I'm really, really frustrated by it too. That's a whole nother matter. I'm ready to quit mine because the price keeps going up. I've never used the thing. I thought, you know, I like the concept of taking responsibility for myself, and I take responsibility for myself in the form of the food I put into my body and so forth. I've never had to use it. But at the same time, I'm seeing now that I'm paying for everyone else that isn't taking care of their body, and consequently the prices keep going up and up and up every single year, regardless of whether I'm, you know, consuming it into that system or not. So
0: yeah, we have a really failed healthcare system, and we just keep overlaying. You know, it's like when you're a farmer and you've got an area that isn't working good. You just don't keep trying to grow things there over and over again. You don't just bring in more soil. You know, if you look at the old papaya literature, one of the techniques that the university used to grow papayas was you went into an area that was never grown, virgin soil, and you fill your hole up with that, so at least your trees get a start. So they understood what virgin soil was, but instead of trying to fix the whole field, instead of trying to fix the nutrition problems, instead of trying to decontaminate the field before you try to grow, or to try to grow the food without contaminating it, they would just try to bring in something and fix a little piece of it. Okay, mm-hmm. So you know, as a farmer or as a builder, you have something breaking, you don't just add another little support there while the termites are eating out that little part. You actually rebuild that wall.
1: Right.
0: And until we start understanding our healthcare system, that it's just been patched here and patched there, it's a direct result of this lousy food that we've had since 1960, 70, or old butts, I guess, they're laying it on, but I really think it goes back before that. I'd say it goes back to the early 50s, and we start understanding that 60 years now have gone on, 60, 65 years of this degraded food, and we know that GMOs, three generations, everyone will be sterile. We know from all the tests that that's coming. That is definitely coming. We see the sterility problems now in this country. When you look at the amount of the millions of people that now are getting reproductive help, you know, mm-hmm. which is driving up healthcare costs, because a lot of this reproductive help now is part of the healthcare system. When we look at the graph of the use of chemicals, and we look at the graph of the health problems, when we look at the graph of the cheap food, and we look at the graph of the health problems, we know there's a connection between the food we're eating. When we look at the reduction in the number of people growing food, and we look at the increase in debt, we know there's a connection there. When we look at the people that are now growing the food and how they're not even farmers anymore. They couldn't do it without the technology. They couldn't do it without GPS. They couldn't do it without satellites identifying the diseases in their 50,000 acre fields, because some of these diseases are off the scale. I mean, now we're seeing that tobacco mosaic virus has jumped into the bees, and mm-hmm. it's killing the bees. That's right. one of the killings of the bees. Yeah. Turns out that the tobacco mosaic virus, the tobacco plant has been genetically modified. So it's a genetically modified plant that has this piece of a tobacco virus, mm-hmm. has horizontally gene transferred now into another virus that now is killing. It's a direct result of the GMO. Mm-hmm. There's absolutely no, tobacco is one of the most genetically modified plants out there, I think. So it's just like, what are we looking at here in Hawaii? With all of these thousands of acres of genetically modified, what is the, and really it comes down to, there was a letter to the editor that I thought was really succinct, and it said, it's a lot cheaper to grow stuff on the mainland. Mm-hmm. It's a lot cheaper if you've got a research facility. Why are they bringing hundreds of people? Because Monsanto and Syngenta and those guys, they don't use anyone really locally. I mean, all the high price jobs are all the people from the mainland that they have to yeah. bring over here. Why are they doing that? Because they realize that if there is a problem, it's just going to be on Molokai. It's just going to be on Kauai. Well, that's where they are. Mm. They can maybe contain it. Mm-hmm. Because we're islands.
1: Yeah. Yeah.
0: They know there's a problem. They're hedging their bets. They're not trying to help anybody here in Hawaii. when we see all the diseases. And, you know, the whole push on Kauai to begin identifying these chemicals was really came out of the healthcare guys. They want to know when things are being sprayed because they're seeing these clusters of diseases. And if they don't know what chemicals are being sprayed and when they're being sprayed, they're blind as to how to treat these poor little children that are being sprayed by chemicals that are drifting over literally hundreds of feet away from their school is a field of genetically modified experiments going on. And the healthcare professionals on Kauai, all they wanted was the information so they could treat these children.
1: Wow. They knew it was going to happen. Pretty much.
0: They know it's going to happen.
1: Yeah.
0: Now, they're spending millions of dollars going after Kauai to fight this.
1: Mm-hmm.
0: And why? Because they know that if Kauai can prove it, and we begin to prove it around these islands,
1: and
0: we begin to prove it around the world, we're going to eventually be able, through NSA, which I like the NSA snooping, we're going to force the NSA to reveal internal documents that they've been sharing with each other in their emails and their phone calls. Have the NSA push a button and let's get all of Syngenta's emails for the last 20 years. Let's get all of Monsanto's emails for the last 20 years.
1: Mm-hmm.
0: Let's get all their phone calls for the last 20 years. And I bet you we'll see a criminal conspiracy.
1: Mm-hmm.
0: So they'll spend $100 million to fight the people of Kauai from trying to have some setbacks, from trying to get some acknowledgement as to what chemicals they're using, because they know there's $1 trillion they're going to lose down the line if we ever find out what criminals these people really are. And we're not just talking about criminal. We're talking about everyone that's bought into it, every paid-off professor at the University of Hawaii, every pseudoscientist that's stepped up and has destroyed the careers of how many hundreds of scientists around the world that have just come out saying that GMOs are not safe. I think it was just yesterday, 240 scientists, respected scientists, all signed a document saying GMOs are not proven safe.
1: Yeah. And the ban of the GMOs on the Big Island, I would assume that creates a control group, which
0: they don't want to see.
1: Yeah.
0: They don't want to see that. But they want to keep the chemicals flowing, though.
1: Right.
0: And now we have Josh Green. Kudos to Josh Green.
1: Submitted a bill
0: to begin the people just talking about banning Roundup. And that would send shockwaves.
1: Yeah.
0: You know, there's 30 countries in the world that have banned Roundup.
1: Mm-hmm.
0: This is not a hippie dippy thing.
1: So
0: these are real scientists around the world have said we don't want this in our backyard anymore. There's literally dozens of countries have banned GMOs. I mean, Ecuador, where my daughter lives, has banned GMOs. Country after country that isn't controlled by this oligarchy that is the Anglo-American conspiracy, this neocolonial United Nations conspiracy that is forging ahead with world domination by making everybody sick and fearful and hating each other. We have to come together. We have to have gratitude for being on this planet. We have to be gracious to the people that have made the wrong decisions. I have no hate or really in any for anybody that wants a job, that has been in denial about working for a company that's possibly polluting everybody because they believed their scientists or their professors. I totally understand that. I don't hate these people. But it's time, if you are working for a company like this, it's time for you to make the transition to becoming a citizen of this beautiful, beautiful, wonderful planet. It's time for you to show the guts to start revealing to everybody, and that's what's happening. That's where these internal, that's what the whole NSA thing is about, is to stop this.
1: One of my biggest fears surrounding it all is can we reverse the process? I mean, let's say, we've already come to where we have, say, on Kauai or Maui.
0: Thinking about it.
1: Can we reverse our steps at this point and really turn it around?
0: Well, you know, I think we have to start. There's thousands of chemicals. Okay, there's hundreds of genetically modified plants probably on these islands, okay? We can't look at it like that. We have to take it step by step, one chemical at a time, one GMO crop at a time, one company at a time. And we really have to begin focusing on what do we need. I think the first thing we need to do is get all the pesticides that are being sold in our supermarkets, which I think is absurd. All these horrible poisons that are being sold on our supermarket shelves, we have to get them out of the supermarket. At least legally only be sold out of, let's say, registered farming garden stores. Registered agricultural entities. I'd like to get them out of those stores also, so those stores become purely organic, because there's so many organic alternatives. Mm-hmm. So many other ways to farm organic. I've got 20 acres. I'm 66 years old. I think I'm going to have my place back under control. I actually tried to, I thought I could have a bunch of people helping me and I kind of spaced it out, but I'm doing so many different things. But I've almost got it under control. Mac nuts and coffee organically, okay? We control everything. I'm using weed burners and weed eaters and stuff like that to basically keep things under control. We're getting our mac nuts harvested. We got, you know, coffee. I'm trying to not buy a lot of chemical fertilizers, trying to use local mac nuts and coffee skins. And I get a fertilizer from the brewery, a diatomaceous earth for my liming. I'm really trying to do this thing correctly at this point, but I can pull it off. I can pull it off on 5 acres in my sleep. Mm-hmm. There's no reason why we need to use any of these chemicals. These farming garden stores should get in the business of selling the equipment to help us small farmers. If we're going to subsidize this multi-$100 billion subsidizing of chemi farmers to grow GMO corn and soybeans, is absolutely absurd. Yeah. Every dollar earned by a GMO chemi sci-fi farmer causes 90 cents worth of damage to the nearshore environment, to the groundwater, to people's health, to loss of topsoil, to loss of air quality, to disease, to loss of time for people working, flu, mines, abuse, name it, healthcare costs, etc. There's no reason we should be subsidizing anyone that uses chemicals, especially since these same people are carbon nuts. Mm-hmm. Okay, anyone that uses Roundup is destroying at least 1% of their organic matter in their soil a year. That's $100 worth of carbon into the atmosphere by using Roundup. Why isn't there a carbon tax on those things? Why are we putting carbon taxes on energy and stuff like that that we all need? Why aren't we putting an extra $100 on every gallon of Roundup as a carbon tax? Because that Roundup, we know, is going to destroy that much carbon. Mm-hmm. Mm-hmm. 10,000 pounds of carbon.
1: Yeah.
0: What? Why aren't we thinking that way? Why are these characters that have created all these systems and have created all of these weird things for us to focus on, why aren't they applying it to themselves? Well, that's the definition of fascism. Mm-hmm. Fascism is basically when laws are only applied to the people, specifically the special, to the people that are going to harm the special interests.
1: Yeah.
0: And we see that all the time. People commit a crime, kill somebody, and they get a fine. Mm-hmm. And we see that with drug companies and all kinds of things. If I did that to my neighbor and said, here, take this, and killed them, I'd be in jail.
1: Yeah.
0: If I stole $20 from somebody, I'd be in jail. Guys can sell $20 billion worth of derivatives, fake derivatives, and nobody goes to jail.
1: Right. They get bonuses.
0: You know? So when we have selective enforcement of our laws, which is what we have here in Hawaii, you have to understand that all these pesticides that are being sprayed in Hawaii are all being sprayed illegally, because most of them, if you look at the label, say they can't be sprayed if the wind's blowing. Do you ever know of any time in Hawaii, hardly ever, when the wind is not blowing? So anyone that's spraying in the wind, you see a leaf rustling, that is illegal. That's a misdemeanor or a small class felony. But you know, it's not the ag department that controls it. Everyone thinks, oh, the ag department, that's a regulation. No, it's a statute law. It is enforceable only by the police. Yet the police do not enforce the pesticide laws. So we have these incredible pesticide laws. Do you realize Neil Abercrombie tomorrow could ban Roundup? He could ban DBCP in the pineapples. He could ban 2,4-D, he could Agent Orange. He could ban chlorthalonil. He could ban all of these things tomorrow with a stroke of the pen. Because that's how the law is written. We don't need any more laws. We need these laws enforced. We know that DBCP destroys fertility and creates cancer. We've known that since 1970. Yet it's been used extensively on the pineapple industry, contaminating groundwater over here for years. We knew that atrazine was approved back in the 60s and the 50s by a company called IBT, and we knew it was all fraudulent, yet we allowed them to keep using it until there were so many water wells contaminated with atrazine that we stopped the use of it over here on the sugar cane. Why didn't we convert over to organic sugar? Why didn't we begin growing other crops that necessarily don't need chemicals? I mean, hemp is one of them they talk about, but one of the best crops would be something like canaf. Canaf is a hibiscus that grows building materials. 4,000 acres of canaf would decontaminate any soil on Oahu. It would grow almost all the building materials they'd need on Oahu just by mixing the canaf stalks with cement. And we have most of those materials in Hawaii, which is basically rock dust and coral, and we'd have to bring in some gypsum or something, and they heat that up and they make cement, right? Mm-hmm. So it's like almost all of it's here in Hawaii. We could be building panels with it. All of the inside of the canaf plant could be used as peat. So all of the peat moss used by all these crazy golf courses could all come off of these 4,000 acres probably, maybe 10,000 acres. They got hundreds of thousands of acres of contaminated land on Oahu. Mm-hmm. What do they want to do? What are they, crazy? And then this canaf is just an annual crop, so after it decontaminates the land, they could break it into 10-acre, 20-acre farms, places, and in the Aupo'a system, they could identify what does that land grow good. Does it grow sweet potatoes or taro? We could begin an import substitution program where we could say, okay, we're going to now subsidize these guys to grow the things that we're now bringing in, mm-hmm. and we could start creating a real economy here.
1: Yeah.
0: You got a 10-acre sweet potato guy supplying just the schools in his area that are buying sweet potatoes from California. Mm. And all that money stays here.
1: Right.
0: It's pure insanity.
1: Yeah.
0: It's pure insanity what we're dealing with right now. I don't know, what time is it? I think we're almost there.
1: We're about 6 minutes if we want
0: all right.
1: to kick into 2 hours, but
0: I think, you know, I mean, I just start talking about this and it just seems so obviously easy to fix things. We have an incredible, I mean, I work with, I'm 66 years old, but I work with most of my friends are in their middle 20s to middle 30s, mostly the kids of my friends. Incredibly beautiful, wonderful, smart, industrious people. Why every one of them should have their own piece of land. Everyone that comes to Hawaii that loves Hawaii should get their own piece of land.
1: Mm-hmm, mm-hmm.
0: There should be not even a question if they farm it organically. We have plenty of basalt rock. We could remineralize all this land. We have plenty of gypsum because they use it for cement. We could be supplying all the gypsum they needed for all the calcium that they needed. We've got all this coral, sand, and stuff like that. We could be supplying that for them. We could be hooking everybody up with all these waste products, all this throwaway stuff that's now going in the garbage dump could all be composted and could be distributed to the farmers for free. We could be growing farms. We could have healthy kids. We could be building community centers every 10 or 15 miles along the road where kids could come together in a healthy environment.
1: I totally am on.
0: Instead they're drinking by the time they're 16 years old in some weird abandoned house somewhere, you know, with no supervision. We should have community centers with plug-ins so kids can play loud rock and roll music or loud whatever they want to do and play in a safe, fun environment. We should respect our children. Every little child that's born, we don't respect. They're angels. They came from someplace else. They're here to teach us, yet we feed them chemicals and we feed them crap and we inject all kinds of weird toxins into them. You know, there's countries that are now banning the adjuvants that they put into these vaccinations. You know, I'm not going to get into an argument about vaccinations, but in America, they add all kinds of other squalene and aluminum and mercury and all kinds of other things to increase the immune response, so they only can use a very little of the real vaccination stuff to get their immune response, right? Mm-hmm. Other countries are now banning these adjuvants. Why doesn't America immediately, if they really care about our health, they really care about our healthcare system, let's begin taking out of circulation the chemicals, the adjuvants, the lifestyle stuff that is destroying our health. Why aren't we taking care of our old people? Why are people getting Alzheimer's now? Why are 50-year-old people, you can't even have a conversation with them anymore? They're so locked into their TVs and they can't even walk around. They can't even do a day's worth of work. I mean, it's an embarrassment to go to a third world country and come back to America. It's cultural shocking to see these obese, pasty-faced Americans with their with their Bermuda shorts and their American flags on their things support our troops. I mean, it's disgusting what's going on in America, but we need to have gratitude in our heart for this wonderful planet that God created for us. And we can show that gratitude by taking responsibility for the future. We need to take responsibility for the children. We need to create families that are going to perpetuate this incredible culture that humanity has the potential to create. We have an incredible birthright as human beings on this incredible planet, and we need to be gracious to everybody. We need to have gratitude in our heart for being given such a beautiful, beautiful, beautiful planet. So that's how I want to end this.
1: That is. It's okay. 8 o'clock. Thank you, John, for coming on to Radio Alchemy once again and giving us quite a bit of background on the whole GMO issue. And I'm sure, you know, it gets deeper as you look into it further and further. We're going to try and start doing this more on a regular basis. I believe next week I have to go over to Hanukkah on Thursday again. So we might...
0: Just rebroadcast something.
1: Yeah. We could do a rebroadcast of this show or the previous one even and do it that way as well. But I'm delighted that you were able to stay with us. If you are interested in the program, we're going to continue on, hopefully on Thursdays.
0: Yeah, and every now and then we won't. We'll broadcast, but you know, until we really get into our habit, you know, like a farmer, I need to get something into the habit. So maybe it'll be three times a month, you know. Cause now you got to do the Hanukkah thing.
1: Right.
0: So maybe,
1: exactly.
0: Hopefully we'll get into that habit.
1: And last week I was over in Maui, so. Okay, and we're going to get back to our musical programming here. And take care, my friends. Aloha.

And good evening, Kona. Say whatever you will about the month of March. That felt like a complete month. I mean, so much went on in March. We had, in this past week alone, it was unbelievable. We had a shark attack here not far from Kona, right over, it's right in this vicinity. We also had full moon party on Saturday with the last blue moon of the year, 2018. And also had a Easter Sunday. Lots of rain. And we also had the first days of the baseball season, which started last Thursday. As you may or may not know, we had a Blue Hawaii baseball review show that preceding evening on Thursday, and that went well. So we're going to rebroadcast that after the show tonight. And looking forward to getting started here. If you're not receiving us properly on the FM, there's a good reason for that as well. We'll go into that a little bit later. But yeah, we may be sending our FM transmitter back to the manufacturer to get cleaned up a little bit and get it back to us in hopefully better shape than we found it. This is a little discovery that I made on Twin Peaks, actually, the newest episodes that have come out in 2017. This was a group that was featured in the end segment of one of the shows. They're called The Chromatics, and they're out of Portland, Oregon. This is The Streets Will Never Look the Same. Welcome to 50 Years Too Fast Forward. I'm DJ Frank X, taking you through till 9 o'clock.

Yes, and we are traveling through time this evening, as we do every Monday, 50 years too fast forward. We brought you all the way up to 2013, and Kamananda, who is currently touring with Govinda, who happened to be playing over at the Palace Theater this past February 10th. We had a great time with that show. The two of them are pairing up. They're doing an East Coast tour right now, which is pretty amazing because I'm from back there, you know, and happens to be playing this Friday night, the 6th of April, at William Street Common in Philadelphia, Pennsylvania. That's Kamananda with Govinda and Templo Music. And they're also playing the day before at Cambridge, Massachusetts, at Sonia, and Studio 299 in Brooklyn, New York, on Saturday. So that's really exciting to see them playing back on the East Coast, my old digs, you know? This is Kamananda, Time Travelers, from 2013.

individuals listening to this word at this moment are changed and have a greater awareness of the intrinsic power that is within them.

0: p.m., as I said a week ago on Facebook, my time machine broke down. I thought it was a week ago. It might have been.
1: Hey, what's up? This is Bonobo. You're listening to Radio Alchemy, KONA.
0: But in any case, we are now in 2013, which incidentally is the year that Radio Alchemy began, which July 20th, 2013 was our very first date. So we're coming up on that pretty readily. We got April, May, June, 3 months away only. So, you know, it's really pretty amazing seeing all this time go by. This is show number 214, actually. And, you know, it's kind of measures of passage in time, if you will. 1 year ago, we became FM. This is Random Rab, who also happens to be on tour. He's going to be playing Lightning in the Bottle on May 26th. The name of the song is called Clairvoyeur.

forgot to mention at the outset that we had another out-the-box event last Saturday, overnight into Sunday. Went very well. Thank you, Alika. We got to do some broadcasting from there as much as we were able to without using the FM. In any case, yeah, it's just been an extremely eventful month of March, and things seem to be pushing forward here. I just got good news today that our battery that's going to be used to power the station is now on wheels. I went down there and checked it out, and the governor really came through. He did a beautiful job on creating a nice solid base for us to be able to move the thing. It's like 1,600 pounds, and yeah, it's going to be a bit of a chore getting it into place, but you know, well worth the effort if it's saves us on the electricity and keeps us from not going down as often, because that may have been part of the problem.

problem with our transmitter and such. We can't prove that, but it certainly seems to be a contributing factor. And it's, you know, shutting down heavy-duty equipment like that is never, never a good idea. Not that many times. And it seems like we've always had issues with power up in Palisades. So, yeah, we'll see how that pans out in the month of April. And we'll be getting a newsletter going very soon to keep you informed, to keep you up to date. This is William Doyle, who goes by his stage name East India Youth. It's from 2014, from his debut album Total Strife Forever. This is Glittery Session.

I mention, the month of March also brought us the Avocado Festival that was presented by Sanctuary of Mauna Kea Gardens, host of KONA 100.5 LPFM. Always delighted to broadcast from this year, from that event, and this year brought us an extra special surprise. Got to meet David Block's mother, who happens to reside here in Kona. And so we may be getting hooked up to bring David Block from Human Experience over here at some point, maybe do a fundraiser.

0: Absolutely wonderful piece. And every time I hear his music, I instantly flash back to, the temple scene, a Camp Mystic at Burning Man. Every Wednesday, the lineup is over the top, awesome. It's this great space with, we're out in the middle of a desert, and they're making, second floor arrangements over this beautiful area with a water sculpture and an awesome, almost Greek or Roman like stage. It's absolutely beautiful. And I'm starting to have sights on those festivals coming up this summer, especially the one called Arise in Loveland, Colorado. And I see the headliner is Thievery Corporation, who, if you've been listening to this show at all, you know that that's the one.
1: And finally, we've got the exclusive plate of the new Charlton single.
0: This is the Charlatans.
1: Their last single we've been playing alone on the station because it's brilliant. Beautiful. From their rather brilliant new album, Modern Natures, which is kind of being touted as a return to form, but they've never really been off form, have they?
2: No.
1: Let's be honest.
2: No.
1: And they've got some fantastic live dates coming up as well. So this is a new single, which is coming out on January the 26th, same day as the album. It's called Come Home Baby, and
2: we're going to play it for you right now.
3: Six Music.
4: Music News.
2: I know that Tim is out there in listener land. I will actually have two pieces of granary toast, plenty of butter and a little bit of Marmite.
1: Oh, lots of Marmite.
2: No, just a little bit.
1: Lots of Marmite.
2: Just a little bit.
1: Lots of...
2: This is Come Home, Baby.

And the sequence of events that led me to all these artists, or led them to me, or however you want to put it, is rather amazing in itself. Rising Appalachia, as well as David Block from Human Experience, the very first encounter with them was over at the Mystic Gathering at a Boy Scout camp on Maui. It's Camp Olawalu, was it? The names are starting to escape me because they've kind of run into each other a little bit after a while. But it was one of those on the upper part of the mountains on the west side of the island, not as you go to Lahaina, but from the other side. And it was a great lineup. It was an amazing lineup. But the Boy Scout camp kept giving them so many problems. In any case, the bottom line is that Rising Appalachia, who is Leah and Chloe Smith, who've developed quite a name for themselves. They've been getting out there. They're regulars now on the festival circuit. I see them on the High Sierra Music Festival now, and been doing documentaries and a lot of really good social conscious projects. But in any case, I happened to capture their show, because these were the early days where I was experimenting to do actual live broadcasting from some of these events. And I had the opportunity to ask Phil, hey, is it okay if I do this? So I tapped out off their sound system, and granted, there was a lot of quality in many of the recordings. However, I was able to somehow or other tune the knobs just right, and I was able to pick up a good recording of the early days of Rising Appalachia when they were on Maui. Apparently they spent quite a bit of time here on the Big Island as well the year prior to that, even though they're from Atlanta, Georgia, and Louisiana. Name of the song is called Fall on My Knees, from 2014.

And the happy conclusion to that story was that I got to rebroadcast that show from 4 years ago. I think it was 4 years ago in February 2014. And it was so awesome to hear their music, especially when they, you know, were just preparing their album, I believe. And at the same time, were joining forces with Human Experience, and the two of them are spectacular together as well. So, you know, I always use the phrase, you never know. You just never know. And Claude Z has performed on many continents, from Coachella to India. He's on 4 U.S. tours and everywhere around her native France. Describes her music as

DJ Frank X here at 50 Years Too Fast Forward. One of the most beautiful things about this show is, yeah, we get to create our own little time warps once in a while. And I've never tried this before, but, you know, it's fun to try new stuff. And, you know, the next 3 years we got to go, 2016, 17, and 18, will feature groups that are known from other decades but have put out a new album over these next 3 years. The first one is known as a 90s band out of England, two girls.

book. It's halftime already. And before we go into that, congratulations to Villanova. Once again, going back to my home roots, Villanova from Philadelphia, of course. Me from Allentown, and, you know, 40 minutes away, something like that. But it's always good to see your hometown come out on top, unless you're the Phillies. No, I'm a Mets fan. What can I say? You know, it's... I'm supposed to be a Phillies fan, though. That's where the AAA affiliate Phillies are from. And, you know, Coca-Cola Stadium and all back in the Lehigh Valley. However, this band would make a great halftime performance at a basketball game, I think. Dirt Wire, name of the song is called

Yes, beautiful piece right there from our halftime band, Dirtwire. And, you know, I got to see them for the first time at Flow Fest like 2 years ago. Chris Berry brought them over. And then I got to do a reprise both at the Eclipse Festival on two occasions. And they're so fun. They're really, really talented up on stage playing, you know, kind of like traditional, almost bluegrass instruments, but along with electronica. They got a great world beat, and they're just a fun band to keep an eye out for. And this next band, you talk about the time warps. Oh my gosh, they got the whole gamut covered. Originated in 1967, and wouldn't you know it, Procol Harum comes up with an album from 2017 called Novum. Yeah, we're going to be returning you back to 1967. But you know, these guys' hearts are back there already, I can tell. This is Image of the

And now returning you back to 808 State. Monday, April 2nd, and Opaka Roots is a Hawaiian performer, features some great reggae music that's really come alive just in the past few months, although I think they've been going on a little bit longer than that. But we're just catching up with them, and got a great recording on St. Patrick's Day as well, that they just put out a video release of this song called Aftershock. Opaka Roots, I and I. Team.

0: Yes, and our final entry for this go-round of 50 years too fast forward. After all, we are now in the present day, 2018. And guess what? Our friend David Byrne from Talking Heads, yes, from way back in the 80s, has just released his 11th solo studio album entitled American Utopia. It was released on March 9th. Boy, was March a busy month. And the release is his first studio album since 2004's Grown Backwards, and it serves as a musical component to a larger multimedia project which is entitled Reasons to be Cheerful, which attempts to spread positivity. And, you know, I just saw him recently on The Daily Show, on the Comedy Channel, and gave a really, you know, good position on this album, which, you know, David Byrne has always been ironic in so many different ways. The name of this track is called Every Day is a Miracle.
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0: Yes, and you know what happens when we come to our present day?
1: Rewind.
0: Yes. Back to 1967 once again.
1: Rewind.
0: For the 14th rotation of 50 Years Too Fast Forward. Just love doing this show. Nothing

I seem to still be getting over a case of that ascension flu that's been going around. Yeah, it's just hanging in there. That's that was my whole month of March, by the way. I'm still trying to find my voice once again. Again, if you find it, mail it to me, drop it off over here at Ali'ilani. We got our parking lots repaved today, so you know that's progress. On the day after Easter, Sunday, this group, the association, actually has ties to Hawaii. Jules Anderson, Jules Alexander, rather, met in Hawaii with Terry Kirk. This is Requiem for the Masses.

Yes, and 1968, we are in the 60s after all, flashback. And my favorite song by Three Dog Night was a B-side to the hit single One. It's called Chest Fever. Years since the assassination of Martin Luther King, incidentally, in 2 days on Wednesday.

And since we are in the 60s and 1968 specifically, and thinking back to that particular year and all the upheaval that took place in Chicago and all throughout the country, the Watts riots, etc., this year, our 1968 is the gun laws and what has happened within our country regarding all of these mass shootings. And, you know, I can't help but have an opinion on it after much long deliberation and, you know, hearing both sides of the argument, trying to give, you know, even the gun owners a little bit of the benefit of the doubt. I understand the Second Amendment laws, you know, and the context in which they were written is extremely more important and overriding than anything that is taking place today with the ridiculous free-based rules of distributing AK-47s and automatic rifles and all of that stuff. And, you know, it's my opinion is pretty much the same across the board with every industry who has its share of loonies. And that goes for the pharmaceutical companies to the hilt. The banking industry has their share of loonies. The gun industry certainly has their share of loonies. What is common amongst all of those is that they have a very strong stranglehold on government. And if you're going to do that, you better keep your loonies on a chain, bro, or you're going to lose your freedoms that you proclaim that you are so desirous of. Happiness is a warm gun. This is the Beatles. Oh, yeah.

that preceding statement, that goes double for our presidency, who turns over cabinet members and staff members in his White House like I change players in my fantasy baseball league. Yeah, we're not going to take it. This is from The Who, from Tommy, 19. Welcome.

Yes, and we have to make sure we include the oil companies in that equation as well. They're among the worst in terms of basically the reasons why we fight all these wars and have all these environmental issues and problems and so forth that could have been done away with probably back when these songs were written, which was 1969, 1970, and Yes came out with their first album, not very well known. It's 1969, a song called Looking Around.

And yes, you know, that clears out the 1960s already. I guess that's another thing off of our agenda for this evening's show, which is now very much in the home stretch. We got one more year left to cover, and then, yeah, we're going to pretty much wrap it up. But we still have our feature artist for this evening's show, which is Eric Clapton, joining our Wall of Fame for 50 Years Too Fast Forward. Back when he was doing some material with Derek and the Dominoes, one of his hit singles, Bell Bottom Blues, this is the studio version.

And yes, that about wraps up our show for this evening. 50 years too fast forward. It's been delightful bringing it to you. As we do every week from 7 p.m. till 9 p.m. on Radio Alchemy, KONA.com. And as I mentioned at the outset, yeah, we're going to undergo a few repairs here for April. We're not fooling around, though. We're going to be having our whole transmitters and everything back and functioning, probably better than what they were before, as well as less expensive as well, if we get that solar project connected. And we have our work cut out for us a little bit, but it comes at a good time. I'm feeling it. So we leave you this evening with Visions of Angels from Genesis 1970. Take care, everyone. Aloha. We'll see you next week. Blue Hawaii Baseball Review coming up.

0: Oh wow, that was like, meh. I know it's morning, but let's try that again. So when I say aloha, everybody goes aloha. Okay, so let's try that again. Aloha nui kako.
1: Aloha.
0: So much better. Let's give it one last go, just because I know we can. Okay, ready? Aloha nui kako.
1: Aloha.
0: Thank you, Tinku. Thank you so much. It's a beautiful morning this morning. Thank you all for being here. Aloha nui kako. My name is Malio Onani Silva Miken. This is Hoku Fortunato, my dad, Lyle, and then my partner, Ashton Aki. We're here today go ahead. We're here this morning to get us started on the first note. We want to open up this particular ceremony for today. We have a couple of chants in mind. Whenever there's chants or certain things that we do, we normally just sum it up in best that we can, and we call it protocol. So the three chants that we'll be doing, the first one is Papahile Puna. It is a chant about the specific things that make Puna stand out from the rest. It's highlighting the beauty of Puna, some stories from our culture about Puna in the first chant. The second chant that we'll be doing is Wau Hawaii. It's a request of knowledge from any of which you believe, a higher power, gods, kupunas, or ancestors. That particular chant is asking for that divine knowledge to be given to us and gifted to us, to be guided by them. Our last chant is Awena Ali'ie, and in that particular chant, it's just a call. It's a call to action to bring us all together, unite, and actually to move forward. We asked for knowledge, but now we got to act and do. So that's the three chants that we'll be doing today. Couple of things before we do get started. If possible, can we all stand up? Kupuna or elders who can't stand too long, it's okay for you folks to sit. And then a couple of little things to remember when we're doing the chant. If possible, silence phones. Once he's gonna, my dad, once he blows the pool, that is the moment that we're gonna leave everything, all your to-do list, that nonsense in your head, the clutter, we're leaving that at the door so we can be present in this moment. It's a perfect opportunity to be grounded, to be here, and to live in that particular moment. So just feel it, be it. Ashton here will be in representation for you folks. He will stand while we do all kinds of things, and he will be there with you in standing and just being in the moment as well. Okay, and the other thing too, any glasses, hats, so sorry, please take off. But if you need glasses to see, please leave that on. Okay. Last thing, try as best as possible to not move too much, adjust, or anything like that. So this is the time to move. If you got to move, you got to wiggle down, wiggle it all out, because after this, we got to stand still, okay? Hands to the sides is okay, and then we're good to go. You ready? All right. Okay, before we get started, I like to do three big, deep breaths, kind of unify us, all breathe together, ready, in, out. In, out. Down this last one, every single yucky thing that you got in your body, you're gonna yell it out on that last breath, because we're gonna go in and then it's all gonna come out. Okay, ready? In, all of it out. There we go, that's what I'm talking about. Okay, ready or not, here we go.

0: Before totally closing and making it noir, everybody together, 3 deep breaths, my coco, in. Last one, let it all out. In. All out. Mahalo.
1: Mahalo.
0: A mama ua noa.
1: Mama ua noa.
0: Thank you so much. That was protocol. Okay. I'm going to hand it off to Jill in just a moment. Before I do so, just want to send out one last reminder, or kind of just to say why we're here, basically. We're all from the particular Aina Apuna. We're raised here. So we are here to make sure that you folks, we are protected, but we also ask entrance of this place and this land, this beautiful land that we're blessed to be on. Another thing that we always continue to try and promote is the understanding that we are in relationship with land. Right. We want to get to know, be close, because there's one main point that we like to continue to share is that Aina can exist without us, but we cannot exist without it. And with that, you folks have a beautiful festival. I'm going to have Jill come right up so she can continue on. But thank you so much. Mahalo.
2: Thank you so much. Thank you so very, very much. It's been such an honor and such a blessing to get to know these folks and have their solidarity and support through the last few years. Mahalo nui. Right now, I'm excited to introduce Jill Walton, and she is very integrated and a huge part of Manifest. She is the keeper of ceremony throughout Manifest. She is the holder of the red tent, and she is also the backbone of the spirit and the prayer of Manifest, and has been for many years. Mahalo nui loa. Please give it up for Jill Walton.
3: Those of you who want to sit, please do. We are going to have some grandmothers, some from far away and some from right here, come up on stage and bless our event. It's very typical that some of the grandmothers are not here yet. So I will call the ones that are here, and they'll come up, and then we'll have some come later. Do you... Oh, there's... Sorry. There's a mic over here, because one of our grandmothers is making it slowly here in a wheelchair. Oh, good! So...
4: Where's the mic?
3: Right there. Dina, right there.
4: Emily, do you...
3: Oh, there she is. Yeah.
4: You can move the mic over to her. She's sitting over there. Has to be closer to the middle. So,
5: kind of
4: about right here is as far as the mic can go.
5: Right.
4: He's
5: going to
4: bring it over.
5: We're going to go down a little
3: piece
5: behind
3: him.
5: Good.
3: Thank you. Thank you to everyone who helped Auntie Emily get here. She's come to so many of our festivals, and it's wonderful to have her bless this one. A I'd like to call the grandmothers who are here to come up on stage now. You could go right there. Yes. I'll tell you what to do.
5: A bit lower.
3: Yes. Is this a little lower? Good. Does that work for you?
5: She says it's okay.
3: I don't see them yet.

0: Dia, are you joining us?
1: Hello there.

So my name is Emily Naiole, if you don't know who I am. And I'm actually originally from Opi'ikau. And that house next to the Opi'ikau church, that was mine. My parents was Gabriel and Mary Kealoha. And my Kealoha line is from Kalapana, so my ancestors are buried right down the road from the, a couple minutes from the stop sign. And Opi'ikau is my mother's side family, Makuakane. And there, the grave of my grandparents is that way between the church and over here. And so the biggest grave down there in that hole is my grandparents. And so my lineage, this land was part of our ohana. And so God said I needed to share something today because there was this cousin that died, and her mother was Edith Kanakaole. And her and her sister is Pua Kanehele and Nalani Kanakaole, but she had a funeral today in Hilo. So today was a very powerful day because they're hula teachers and they've been teaching about Pele, you know, for generations and generations and generations. So God said, I needed to share that today with all of you that is here enjoying this aina. Yeah, and so I was actually born in Pahoa Town, and then I was raised in Opi'ikau, come down the middle road. And I went to Pahoa School, kindergarten to 12th grade. And I actually been an activist against geothermal for years. I've been arrested, I don't know how many times. And it's because I love righteousness. And I don't like people coming and making any kind to us over here. Yeah, it's like enough is enough. I had a child when I was 19. I gave birth from my baby girl, Hannah, Ke'ala Nani Okeakua Naiole, and she died at 3.5 months old. I lived a mile from this plant. My baby had whooping cough. So we gotta tell the truth, and for almost 50 years, my baby would be 49 this year. But, I think this year she should be 50 years old. But I've been standing against these people all these years. And God made me the council lady 2007-2010. I was able to serve my puna. Yeah. And so I love this place because it was my ancestral land. I love my puna, Mamokopuni o Hawaii Nei, means the whole island of Hawaii, because I've been here since I was born. And I look at you all, and I hope you guys really appreciate where you guys stay right now. Yeah, because yeah. This place is, and our people are being wronged for so long. I need to share the truth. Yeah, we and I look at the Kamali'i over here. That's Auntie Maka. She's going to be singing later. But I look at the Kamali'i over here, and I think we got to stand. We cannot let anybody put us down and make us less than and less of. And I own a 5.5 acre in Makuu, Hawaiian Homes. I've been there 40 years since I was 29. I'm 69 now. So I just want you ladies to know, mana comes from a lot of experience. A lot of things that's happened in your life. And you have to stand up for righteousness. Yeah, it's very, very important. I don't know if you know me or you know me or don't know me. It doesn't matter. But God is the one we got to know first. He is the Keakua. I always say Mahalo Keakua means thank God. Yeah, so I want to give him all the praises. Father God, mahalo anui loa e ke akua for ike ia la. Thank you, Lord, for this day. Mahalo na poe ike ia lumi. Thank you for these people in this room. I give you all the praises and all the thanksgiving. Help us to rally our love, our aloha. Aloha ike kai, love one another. Yes. Malama pono, we got to try to, just aloha each other. Because it's so very important, Father.
Yeah? So let people learn how the ropes. We learn from where we went grow up. And so we got to come into other lands and learn different things, Father God. So I thank you that you give me this manna, that I can stand in front of people and be proud of who I am as a spiritual lady, Father God, that, you know, pray for my grandchildren. And this is what happened yesterday, last night. My daughter called me Mama. Kama Ehu is my 5-year-old.

0: Thank you, Lee.
1: Yes, I'm just, I think I'm going to do Ona ona itala metale hua e halele hua o tenoe.

0: follow.
1: Thank you.
2: Thank you, Auntie Emily. That was beautiful. So these wonderful grandmothers will tell you their names and, if they want to, where they're from. And then they will also bless our wonderful festival. And at the end, because I'm a grandmother too, I will give you another blessing. But Sewa, will you begin? Thank you.
3: I am a guest upon these lands. So the first words out of my mouth are mahalo ke akua. Mahalo ke akua. Mahalo amakua. For opening the doors, for giving us the permission to share our medicine, our mana'o, our kuleana. I do my best to learn the language, and please forgive me if I'm speaking it incorrect. But I'm speaking it from my heart to your heart and to the lands and to the blood and the bones that are underneath these feet. I saw Auntie Emily on Wednesday because I want to say this because it's really important. In order for me to come and to be here, I have to know the people that I'm praying with. And so I was at every Wednesday, I said, Auntie Emily, will you come support us, Sisters of the One Drum? And she said, I'm going to be there, and here she is. And I'm so grateful. I'm so grateful. Because I can't come upon these lands if I do not know who I'm praying for, who I'm praying with, who's holding me, who's supporting me, who's taking care of me, so that my ancestors can meet their ancestors. So in my language, I say, Inchi maniyavu kechamalea ineposewateyak. Nemhi apsi aliya, my heart is happy. All my relations, these are all my relatives. And in order for us to stand here together, we have to get to know each other and honor each other's medicine and gifts. Nobody in front, nobody behind, nobody above, nobody below, together. Because what I know for sure moving forward, and I spoke this last year, is going to take each and every one of us to do this work together. Our tribes now have to open and expand and grow. And our songs will shift and change as we all put in our voice, our wisdom, our alchemy, our medicine, our mana into everything that we're doing. Let's all source from love. Let's remember this sacred circle that we all are. I want to honor and respect all my other grandmothers. And so I will tell you, Chokweyotesia, my language. Chokweyotesia, I will say mahalo, mahalo keakua, mahalo aina. We're receiving us, sisters. We're intertribal women, so we come from all directions, but we're so grateful to be here with you. Nemhiapsi, my heart is happy. Nemhiapsi aliya, se'imete waiwarin, all my relations. Hiya.
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4: My name is Ann Smith, and I come from Whitehorse, Yukon, Canada. This is my second visit here, and it made me feel so good to come back again and to see it's like having old friends. So it's so beautiful. First thing I wanted to, for all of us to acknowledge

0: is that we are grateful to be here. We are thankful for everything that we get from this land. And always remember that we are here because we use the land. And the land is lending itself to us. Mm-hmm. And that's why we share what we have, no matter where we come from. I have to tell you a little bit about my family. I'm from the Wolf Clan. All my children and my great-grandchildren, they follow my lineage. In the Yukon, we're a matrilineal society, and that's what we do, is we help to make sure that our families are well, and we help each other no matter where we are. We can be anywhere on the mountains or in the valleys, along the rivers, or even on the lakes. And this is how we look after each other. We make sure that everyone is well. I'll do a little prayer for you. I pray to our Creator. I pray to our grandfather. I pray to our grandmother. I pray for the blessing of all people that is here. This is the way that we nourish our spirit. This is what our spirit needs from the ceremonies. And this is why we pray. So you will be nourished, your spirit will be nourished when you go to ceremonies. I thank you, Great Spirit, for all the gifts you have given to all of us. I thank you, Creator, for the plentiful food that is on this land. And I pray, Creator, that this food will always be here for the people and for the children and for the ones that are not here yet. I pray, Creator, that it will be here for the 8 generations that are coming. Great Spirit, look after all of us so we can help each other in a good way. I thank you, Creator, for bringing us together in this gathering. I pray that we will learn how to pray together as one people. One people. Because we need to do this for the future to keep ourselves strong. Yes. And to keep our children strong and to look after them in a good way. That's their only chance, is that they have us today and they have you as a parent. Look after them so well that nothing will happen to them. We are doing this in our communities. We are bringing back the culture. We are bringing back the language. We are bringing back the songs, and we are dancing with full regalia. This is part of my regalia that I do. And this is a wolf symbol. I'm also a weaver, and I weave robes like these. But it takes a long time to do, and I'm not fast anymore. I thank you, Creator, for these beautiful gifts that you have given to all of us and our people, no matter where we come from. This is how our land is being used to help us with our regalia and how we dress today. I pray, Great Spirit, that no harm will come to anyone. Every person will be looked after in a good way. And we pray, Creator, for the brothers and sisters from here, for allowing us to be here and to enjoy this land. I thank you, Great Spirit. I thank you, grandfathers. I thank you, grandmothers. Kunichis, Masi Cho, Shonitan, Miigwech.
1: Aloha.
2: Aloha.
1: Aloha, brothers and sisters. It is an honor for me to be here. I am Olana Barris. I am born of Moku o Ke Awe. I am not Kanaka Maole, but I am native to this land. The Hawaiian culture is what I was raised in by my mother and my father, Mexican and Filipino. I've been dancing the hula since I was 3, and I've loved the Hawaiian culture as my own. My husband is Kanaka. My children and my grandchildren are Kanaka. So I consider myself, through being Ohana, that is my lineage as well. But I honor it and I hold it in its own sacred expression. As I was not honored or given the ways of my family's lineage, the Mexican and the Filipino ways, I was raised in the Hawaiian culture, and I wish that I had been taught more of what came from my lineage. And why am I sharing this with you? Because when we are on these lands, we are to honor it in its truest essence. And not take it for granted. I have never taken it for granted being here. And for the nearly 60 years that I've been on this earth, I have never known when people would mistaken me as Kanaka Maole, or they would call me, you know, Hawaiian, I would say I'm not Hawaiian, but I am birthed of this land. And it runs through my blood and my veins and my bones. So know that I stand with the people of Hawaii in a way that they should be held in honor, in reverence, knowing who the people are that we live amongst and live and breathe and move and have our being with. We build relationship. It's not about what we can take, it's what we can bring and offer. What can we be? How can I serve? How can I bring more to the people of Hawaii in a way that will lift them up?
3: Yes.
1: Knowing that those of us are here who love the Aina and love the people of Hawaii, I consider it an honor to stand on this stage. I don't take this invitation lightly. I do not. Even wherever I serve, Keakua knows my heart. And so I share this with you because even though people might think I'm Hawaiian, my husband, he's Kanaka, and then he's got like a little bit of German and plenty Portuguese, so people think I'm the Kanaka and he's the white boy. I grew up, I'm a Pepe Ekio girl, so I went to Kalaniana Ole, and I went to Hilo Intermediate, Hilo High, and then I graduated Konawaina. And people always thought, oh, you Hawaiian Chinese? No. But thank you. I do, Auntie Emily. Mahalo.
3: I know her.
1: Long time. So I share this with you because so many of us love this Aina. We love the culture and we want to make it our own because we don't know where we come from. We don't understand our lineage, maybe because we were separated from our own birthland, or we were never privileged to be birthed from the lands that our ancestors come from. So I invite each one of our hearts to understand that as we are either guest residents, or even if we were birthed on this Aina, or we are transplants. My mother was a transplant here from California. So we come with humble hearts, with hearts open to learn. Sit down with your Kanaka Ohana. Listen to their hearts. Hear where they're come from. Hear what their story is and what their ancestors have had to endure. Yes, we have our own. But the more that we can allow the people of the land to teach us how to have relationship with the Aina, the stronger we are together. Because you know what I appreciate about Kanaka Maoli and about the lineage and the truth and the connection that they carry with Keakua is that they always acknowledge that they would not be here without him. They acknowledge that they would not be here without their connection to the Aina. Like our sister said, we would not be here. We don't exist without our connection with the Aina. We live and breathe because of her. So let's pule. Great Creator, Divine Mother, Heavenly Father, I thank you. I thank you for the honor to be here, to be in service, to help us all to remember who we are and where we come from. I thank you for your blessings. I thank you for keeping everyone here safe and protected. I thank you for all the hearts that are so open to the mana that is rich and full, that is being shared here with all the people that have come from everywhere, including and especially from this Aina. I thank you for the open doors for us to learn and grow together, to remember our wholeness together, that we are not separate. Though our skin color may be different and our blood and our lineage may come from different places, we come from one place, and that is from you. And that is what I choose to focus on. I choose to keep my heart in remembrance that I would not be here at all if I did not know who I come from and who I am. May we all remember the fullness of our Creator and who we are in the divine. Let us remember our divinity in our humanity, that we are here to fully wake up and remember. And as we are all gathered to have fun and sing and dance and partake and build connections and relationships, let us remember that we cannot do this alone.
3: Yes, Lord.
1: We cannot become one alone. No man is an island. We are not here alone. We all need one another. So may our arms open even wider to give one another an embrace, to give a word of love and encouragement and upliftment, to not just walk by and not acknowledge. If you meet someone new and you make eye contact, introduce yourself. Say, I am Olana, and I am here on these lands as a visitor, or this is my homeland. Whoever you are, make yourself known. Don't just walk by faces that you look at and not introduce yourself. We are here because of relationship. Relationship. Relate to one another. Build the relationships. And honor the people that you live and sit and live and be with. Okay?
4: Yeah, ma.
1: Mahalo ke akua. Mahalo ke akua. Mahalo ke akua. Amen.
4: I'm a grandma. With Jill and I, we seem to just, off the cuff of what Spirit brings us in. I didn't know I was going to be up here. And I am so honored. I'm so honored to be with these amazing, just amazing grandmothers. And thank you. Thank you for holding space for us. I just want to say that when I learned about Aloha and I knew what Aloha was, when I met Auntie Emily, when I came to Pune And she wrapped her arms around me and said, "What do you want to eat?" I knew I was home. And being home is in the heart. And we also know I was one of those Hallies that showed up and saying, "Yeah, I need to be here. I feel the calling." But as I stay here for the last 15 years, I realize it's not about me. If I'm here, my rent is to be of service to the Kanaka Maole. So if you're here and you weren't born here, you have a job to do. And your job is to, how can I be of service? I've learned this in the last 15 years. You know, I was lucky enough to fall in love with a most beautiful Hawaiian. Rocky Kalanikau Ishibashi has been my partner for the last 8 years, and I have learned so much. And we've taught each other how to be allies. And that's our job here, how to be allies. If you live in Pune, there's issues here. We have a geothermal that has taken over and gassing your community. If you don't know about that and you're not trying to find out, then you're not really supporting this Pune. Your job is to be of service. That's why you're here. And you have to look deep inside your purpose, your kuleana, is what am I here? What's my purpose? So if you're breathing this air, you're on this soil, you're eating this food, you need to find out why you're here. And I found out why I'm here. I'm here to be of service. When I went up to the Mauna, I used to drag down the garbage down there. I'd bring up my goat milk. You know, Auntie Pua would drink it right before she did a chant. It's like, I found my purpose is to give as much aloha back that is given to me. So mahalo to everyone that showed up today, and Auntie Emily, mahalo for your aloha.
5: Love you guys. We have to love each other. Very important that we have to love each other. Because when I was the council lady, aloha, it's okay. Aloha ike kahi means love one another.
6: I can use this one.
5: Carry that with you guys today. Thank you.
7: So I'm one of those transplants too. 1 week on this island and that was it for me. This is my home. And what I'm going to bring to you as a blessing today, I'm the high priestess of the Red Tent Temple. And each year, Divine Mother gives me a message for Manifest, so I want to share that message with you right now. It sounds so much like what all the grandmothers have just said. So this is from our divine grandmother. Take care of each other. Work together. Treat each other with great respect. All life is sacred. Connect with the land, with nature. Connect with each other. Connect to your deepest self and connect with Divine Mother or the spiritual essence in your heart. If we do this, if we follow these wonderful ways, then we can transform from a me community to a we community. And in that way, we can weave a heart-based community. And with Divine Mother's help, it'll spread all over the world.
5: Yes, yes.
7: If you want to keep this message and pass it on all over the world, there, it's right there on above the fire.
8: What is it? The fire?
9: Extinguisher.
7: Thank you! Extinguisher. I put it there, so if you want to take that with you, please do. I love all of you so much. I'm so, so grateful you're here. This is so amazing. Yesterday, I didn't think we could top it, and then today is more. So blessed be everyone. Blessed be. Thank you to our grandmothers and our wonderful Hawaiian ceremonialists.
5: Bebe, okay. I can't like sing Ho'onani yet. Yeah. Yeah. Okay. All right. Yeah. Mahalo, baby.

0: They're doing a poulet right here for the sweetgrass.
1: This is awesome.
0: So I'll say right after that.
1: This is
2: awesome. Right after the poulet will be the Sisters of the One Drum, which is always such a pleasure.
1: Put on Nani first. Yeah, Macau Cow.
3: Stan?
1: Yeah. Hui Luna.
4: Hui Luna Yakako.
3: Stan.
1: Mahalo Nui. That means to stand. Oh, oh.

0: Thank you, baby. Oh, so special. Thank you. Thank you, baby.
1: Yeah, of course.
0: I'm so proud of you guys. Thank you, baby.
2: Yes, sorry, you guys. Hi. This is my friends on top of the stage, the Revelations.
3: Test check.

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1: Four.

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1: Yeah. 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
0: Hey, give it up for the sound crew, you guys. 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They're making this whole thing possible. 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

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Oh. This next one is about Greater Tacoma. They get us to where we need to go, Mahalo Ke Akua. 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

0: y'all need a little bit of grace sometimes, y'all. Manifest, Wahine empowerment. 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We need them. We need them. You guys are so important. Our balance is important. But right now, I'd like to introduce you guys to my sister. This is my tita, Sarah Bethany. I'd like to just hold a space for the mana that's up here and another voice that is here, standing strong with us. You guys ready? What? Come on, let's hear them.
1: Mahalo. Can you turn me up a little bit in my monitor, please?
0: Hey, you guys ready for a salsa a little bit?
1: Hey, huh? 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This is a song about love.

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1: Thank you.
0: So beautiful.
1: Oh, thanks, everybody.
0: The little reset, come back. Ha.
1: Thank you, my darling. I missed that. I missed.
2: Piano and your vocal cue.
1: Okay, what's our next
2: one?
1: Piano intro on this one.
2: And then vocal cue.

0: about you guys? What? How's this started?
1: Yeah.
0: That Benny's drop. House of Shem, one more.
2: Ray or Shine?
3: You are.
0: Mamaki Man. Mamaki Man. Or Rain or Shine?
4: Rain or Shine.
0: Huh?
4: Whatever they want. Whatever rocks the most.
0: Mamaki Man. They said Mamaki Man. Huh? Let's do Mamaki Man first.
1: Wait for Okay, guys.
2: Mamaki Man away.
0: Yeah, we want. Okay, we got a couple more for you guys. I'd like to introduce my brother on top of the guitar tonight. Yuma Fogari Nagato. This is a song we wrote together called Mamaki Man Fama. Let's go, you guys. Hana ho, let's hana. Oya. Mamaki, Mamaki Man. Oh, shit. Never mind. 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
1: Send us home.
2: Oh, I got another one?
0: No cat.
3: Aina that has us all here tonight. Mahalo na kupuna no kia aina. Mahalo na kupuna no kia bahi.

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2: And unity with aloha. So much kindness, so much gentleness, but also musical powerhouse. It's such a blessing to have her gracing our stage. Mahalo Nui. She's an incredible recording artist. I listen to her music often online, all the platforms. Miss Noe Lani Love. So this is a true musical treat right now. Mahalo Nui. She'll be up in just a couple minutes.
3: Ole lole. Ole lole.
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0: 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He's like cooking. Yeah, I don't think you need much at all.
1: Then I might switch mics to Sarah. Would that be easier?
2: Are you sure you want
1: to
2: do that?
1: Okay. Okay.
3: Yeah.
1: Keep giving me more.

0: ですか。
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0: Gain on my vocals.

We're so grateful to be here, to share musical medicine, to open our hearts, to inspire, to connect, to bring us all together. Can you hear us okay? Yeah? How's the guitar sound? Can you hear the guitar out there? How about the ukulele?

musicians to come together to open up and share this medicine with you all. We got Karuna Spice over here. We got Benji Fox on guitar. And we got Cody Shepherd on the drums playing some percussion for us today. This is one of our favorite songs we love to open with. It's called Eho Mai, calling in the guidance from above, calling in the wisdom, calling in the blessings and the knowledge from our ancestors who are always present above, witnessing, guiding, and blessing us, showing us the way. So if you'd like to sing these words, Eho Mai, you can join us in singing these words. Eho Mai, it means come forth.

0: Mahalo. How you guys feeling? Welcome to Mana Fest. We're so grateful to be here. How many of you have never been to Mana Fest before? It's your first time. All right. Get ready. There's so many amazing voices, women's voices and songs, voices carrying these medicines and prayers to receive. This is my third time here. Big, big mahalo to Hope Medford for putting this all together. I cannot imagine the magnitude and time and energy and surrender and sacrifice to bring us all together. And I want to give a big shout out to my brother Benji Fox here, who is event manager. He's managing all the stages, building the stages, making sure everything is happening, all the fires are being put out so that we can all enjoy. So big mahalo for Benji even being able to show up at this set for us today. Mahalo. All right. So I like to tell a few stories before my before each song, just so you can get a little understanding and know the behind the scenes of why these songs came through, because it's so important to use these songs as alchemy and ways to transform whatever's happening in our lives. How many of you have been to the North Shore of Oahu? Yeah, anybody ever been to Waimea Bay? Yeah, I know you guys have, hey! So one of the reasons, besides the epic surf in my home of Sunset Beach on the North Shore, that I loved about this place was Waimea Bay and swimming with the dolphins every summer. And I've been swimming with these dolphins for 19 years now. My son is about to turn 18 next year, and I started swimming with these Nai'a. Let's all say Nai'a. Nai'a is the Hawaiian word for dolphin. And so I would swim with these dolphins when I was pregnant with him. And one day, about 5 years ago, I had an experience with the Nai'a where I was all by myself. And I was swimming with all the mamas and the papas and all the babies and all the grandparents and all the crazy wild teenagers spinning around. And I came out of the water feeling so grateful and so blessed to be able to witness nature and all of its beauty and just be so, so present with them. And these words came to me in a song as I was crying tears of joy. So I'll share these words with you, and it's a reminder to remember the beauty and the magic of our beautiful Earth Mother. I call this the Aloha Aina song. Let's all say Aloha Aina.
1: Aloha Aina.
0: Aloha Aina. And it means love for the land.

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0: It's not a problem that I can't fix, cause I can do it in the mix. It's not a problem that I can't fix, cause I can do it in the mix. It's not a problem that I can't fix, cause I can do it in the mix. It's not a problem that I can't fix.
1: Check it out.

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Said away goes trouble down the drain. 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Said away goes trouble down the drain.

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0: this evening. 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
1: Thank you guys for being here. 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
1: So good to be here. 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
1: That feeling out there, seriously.

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Longtime friend of Master Fucking Peter. Sharing art. This guy's fucking amazing. Let's do it.

Happy Veterans Day to everyone over there in Kona. We are coming to you live from Allentown, Pennsylvania. It's midnight here, and we're continuing on with our hometown series this morning. And even more so because we got to see the group Stone Temple Pilots from my original hometown of Jim Thorpe, Pennsylvania. And what a treat that was. I mean, it is very much a privilege to be in this part of the country at this time of the year. Leaves are all turning, and the weather actually has been quite nice. It got a little bit chilly parts of last week, but yesterday the weather was absolutely beautiful. They had this parade through Lee Hyten, not far from Jim Thorpe. But to be able to visit that town once again, it was my original birthplace, hometown, if you will, and where I spent my first year. Not that I remember any of that, but I do remember going many, many times up to visit relatives in that area, known as the Coal Regions. It's along the Lehigh Valley River, which is really spectacular place to see, very outdoorsy type of feel to it. And the town itself has such a really quaint feel to it. It has the old style architecture that was put together back in around the 1800s, just prior to the Industrial Revolution. And it kind of evolved from there to become a railroad town. There were many train tracks that were coming through that area. Some of them has since been torn up, many of them actually, but it always kind of retained that mystique, that energy. And even they have the main feature of the town is the train rides that take you along the Lehigh River and back. And the town was just bustling yesterday. It was unbelievable. My brother, Bob, moved there just like within the past year. And he kind of gave me a revisit of the town, going up and down the main streets, and had such a nice time just walking through and seeing these sites once again. And you know, we'll be talking a little bit about that, as well as the spectacular show that took place at Penn's Peak yesterday evening. I had such a fun time there, and the venue, Penn's Peak, could not have been better. It was just a great layout there, and really happy to have gotten to see that show. But for right now, we want to get you started with our own show, and you're with DJ Frank X at KONA 100.5 LPFM and Radio Alchemy, KONA.com. And for the next 2 hours, we'll be bringing you 50 Years Too Fast Forward, featuring a lot of the music that we happened to hear at the Dirty Bird Campout in Modesto, California, most recently, as what is it, 3 weeks now we've been removed from that. Time's gone by really quickly, but we're going to be recounting it tonight. We're going to be starting you off with a group called The Vaccines. If you wanna get started, we're ready for you. Welcome to the show, everyone.

So yes, one of the challenges of tonight's show that's rather unique to our programming is that we don't have any house internet over here. So I'm completely reliant on Verizon's hotspot. Not only that, but I have to use my phone and it has to reside upstairs. And, oh, by the way, it's slow-speed internet, which means if I use too many applications, it's gonna drop off. And we haven't had any of those issues in quite some time. However, there is always that possibility, just, you know, giving you that disclaimer. And, yeah, we have other disclaimers to give later on in the show, but we'll leave that for now. As I mentioned before, too, you know, the venue at Penn's Peak, I saw about the concert. I think it was the first week that I got here, and I thought, oh, wow, Stone Temple Pilots. You know, I hadn't seen them at all. I had tickets to go see them. The week that I was moving from Maui to the Big Island, Scott Weiland apparently had some sort of a substance problem, overdose or something like that, that forced the show to be canceled, and it never took place. But that was like the final week on Maui, and, you know, it was going to be the big send-off and everything, and never did get to see them or catch up with them. So this was extra special to not only see them, but see them in that, you know, that hometown venue up there at Penn's Peak. Words of advice, never use Ticketmaster. Fortunately, I was one click away from reserving a ticket, and here's how it went. You know, initially it was advertised at like $42, you know, before the show. They add another $5 if you, you know, when you show up the day of the show, which was no problem. I often do that. And then, I didn't get a ticket right away, and I go back there about Saturday, and I look at it, and it's $67. Oh, and there's another $21 for service charges. Who knows what the service charges are about? And then another $7 to have your ticket e-delivered. All totaled $96. And, oh, by the way, we have COVID rules dictating something about the, you know, the pre-test and that sort of thing. And I'm like, oh, no. Now I can't go to the show. Are you kidding me? And, of course, I was going up there anyway. I'm going to have lunch with my brother, which I did. And, you know, come around 4 o'clock, decide to go to the ticket booth. And there, of course, no muss, no fuss. $48 for the ticket. End of story. No problem at all getting in. It was a great show. I'll tell you more about it in a little while. Meantime, we have a super group called Super Heavy, and they featured Mick Jagger, Joss Stone, Dave Stewart, A.R. Rahman, and Damian Marley. This is a song from 2011 called Miracle Worker.

0: Yes, with the help of a miracle worker, we got this program to function once again. Problem is, you know, I'm not used to working on just one computer. This is, you know, you have to go back about 5 years before I was just like working with strictly one computer and switching between things. Plus, there's this new skin that I, you know, work with on the program that I'm still getting used to, and it's so sensitive, et cetera, et cetera. In any case, I think we got the problem fixed, and we're on our way here. By the way, that last week I mentioned that Bauhaus was playing down up in Brooklyn, New York, and almost, but no, that was canceled, no doubt, because of COVID restrictions and so forth. But would have loved to have seen that show as well. But this one last night, you know, it's three of the four original members. Scott Weiland had since passed on about 8 years ago or so, and was replaced by a absolutely wonderful vocalist, Jeff Gut, I believe is his name. I have to double check on that, but I believe that's right. He filled in really awesome, just covering all the vocals of Scott Weiland, which is not an easy task, I might say. And he handled it beautifully. Great energy, interacting with the crowd all throughout, as were, you know, all four band members as well as the opening group. I want to get their name correct, so let me check on that one and get back to you. Meantime, Meet on the Ledge, Counting Crows, from 2002's
1: We'd all be me.
0: Underwater Sunshine, or What We Did on Our Summer Vacation from 2012.

Yes, that was correct. Jeff Gutt is the now the lead singer for Stone Temple Pilots, along with Robert DeLeo and Dean DeLeo on guitar, Robert on bass, and drummer Eric Kretz of the original group. It was fun because they did interact a lot with the crowd. It was a very large crowd, and you know, I happened to buy this kind of felt hat in San Francisco for the it was kind of like a top hat that I had for the Dirty Bird campout, and I converted it into a Stone Temple Pilots hat featuring like three different LED lights with STP on it, and it was considerably bright, pretty well put together, and you know, just over it took me an hour or so to put it together, and it was fun because they even pointed it out during the show, and people loved it. They were actually chasing me down to take pictures and stuff with it, and yeah, it was kind of a little bit of a showstopper there for a minute or two. And you know, having fun at a concert, that's really what it's all about anyway, isn't it? Mike Love, Ja Awakening. This from 2012.

Yes, and special guest Tyler Bryant and the Shakedown were that super high energy blues band that came out of Nashville, Tennessee, that opened for Stone Temple Pilots. They were fantastic. I believe they just released an album. It's their first one, and really super awesome players. Very appropriate, I think, to have played with Stone Temple Pilots. In fact, one their guitarist filled in for at least one of the songs with Stone Temple, and it was, you know, it was good, just good to see the two of them touring together. Just yeah, keep an ear out for them. They're going to be up there in the ranks, I believe, in a very short time. As for Stone Temple Pilots, they covered a lot of ground with their playlist. I actually did take notes on every song. It's upstairs on my phone, in fact. Yes. But they covered all of their big hits from top to bottom. Wicked Garden and Plush, of course, the biggest hit. Was it Highway? Yeah, I'm trying to think of the names of the songs. I know the songs themselves, but in any case, we'll get back to that at some point or another. I think I want to post that list up on Facebook at some point or another. And then their cousin band. I always consider Alice in Chains to be their kind of cousin band, because they both came out of that same.

grunge era, and released albums in 1992 on the very same day, Stone Temple Pilots with Purple and Dirt for Alice in Chains. This, however, is from The Devil Put the Dinosaurs Here from 2013. This is Voices.

Yes, and the group Primal Scream out of Glasgow, Scotland, they formed around 1982, but they hit it big in the early 90s with, I believe it was Screamadelica, if I'm not mistaken. Bobby Gillespie is their lead singer, Andrew Innes in there. They put out a kind of a documentary that told the story of when they had to follow up Screamadelica with you know, their next album. That was their breakthrough album, and you know, it's kind of like they had to put something together that was rather unique. And they went to Memphis, Tennessee, and met up with some of the legendary producers and musicians that were to perform and influence their next album. And you know, they formed that album and it was a success, but little did they know, they actually did kind of like tuck away some of the music that they performed with these legendary blues players. And you know, it just kind of got set aside. And later on, they kind of rediscovered this music and realized this is the stuff that, you know, was really meant to come out of those sessions. And it was really quite astounding to see these great players performing along with them. And good to see. They just put out that documentary too on this year in 2021. It's called Missing Tapes, Missing Memphis Tapes, I believe it is. Any case, this particular track is called 2013, and it is from 2013, Primal Scream.

And now as we take you further forward towards our present day, we have, you know, some electronic music to cover here. And one of those artists is among my favorites of all time, David Block, who goes by The Human Experience, which is his principal project as a live electronic composer, multi-instrumentalist, and producer. And his music blends into kind of like almost a symphony of prismatic soundscapes and sultry beats. And the thing that makes him super special is that he's collaborated with so many different musicians and layered his electronic sounds into such a synesthesia of types of music, from Rising Appalachia to Ignacio Perez of Buena Vista Social Club, William Close and his Earth Harp, Random Rab, and many, many others. I've seen him out on the concert circuits many times, although I've wanted so much to have him come over to tour on the Big Island, where his mother currently resides. Hello, Karen. This is The Aftermath, featuring Subaquatious. This is from 2014.

And so we take you on to the Dirty Bird Campout Artists and Performers, which it was nothing short of spectacular in terms of the production of this entire event. It featured three main stages consisting of the Birdhouse, Bass Lodge, and Claude's Cabin. And one of those performers was Boys Noise, who is Alexander Ridha out of Germany. He's a DJ, producer, songwriter in the electro house, techno, and acid house genre. This particular song's called Alarm. Who am I? OST. Also from 2014.

Yes, and Boys Noize did perform the second night at like 1 a.m. I was up for that one too. I generally averaged about, I think it was about 2:30 I think I lasted, and then would sleep until like, I don't know, 9 o'clock the next morning. It was so fun. You know, I would definitely go back to that one, and highly recommend everyone at least check it out once. If you go once, you're going to want to go again. I pretty much can guarantee that. It's a little bit of a chore, you know. You gotta organize. You gotta get your act together. Buy tickets in advance for sure, and make sure you get rides there. We happen to have a nice caravan of homies from either the Big Island or folks coming in from Detroit. Greg, aka Tape Deck, did a wonderful job of chauffeuring us and getting us there in plenty of time for the early entry on Thursday, and it lasted all the way until Monday morning. Anyway, we're going to have more performers in a short while from there. Meantime, we have Xavier Rudd out of Australia. He is a singer-songwriter, multi-instrumentalist, pretty well known. He performed over in Honoka'a about 5 years ago, I want to say. This is a song, Nana, from 2015. And yeah, this is our halftime artist, by the way. And we're halfway through our decade. Ain't that cool?

And Happy New Year, Kona! Welcome to the land of the Double Deuces 2022. Yes, you made it all the way to 2022. That's awesome. And boy, am I pumped for tonight's show. This is really, really exciting because we're like in the land of the new here now. So many things are like just turning over. I'm like doing a techno makeover, so to speak. I have a brand new monitor in front of me. It's like huge. It's just a huge flat screen that I can now, you know, really truly navigate around. With what I was working with before when I was, you know, back in Allentown and everything, the tiniest of computer monitors, and that's all I had. Now I got like three computers laid out in front of me. I can read from one and take directions from another. But that's just the tip of the iceberg because, you know, we also did a new show down at the Nanaloa Hotel in Hilo this weekend. In fact, I spent the entire weekend over between Hilo, Paradise Park, and Pahoa Town. And it was fantastic because I was really quite busy the entire stretch, including, of course, New Year's Eve, which kind of meandered over to the Hamakua coast for that one, and that was fantastic. I got a new phone. A new phone from Motorola. The old one was as spent as I was coming out of Makalavena last week. That was pretty bad. And yeah, the show I think showed a little bit too. There was definitely remnants of Makalavena all over that one. But tonight I am, you know, I'm on a real a very high pitch tonight. And in fact, one more mention is that this evening after my show, we have Luna Girl for her first show, the first Luna's Lounge tonight, right on KONA 100.5 LPFM, and of course, you know, Radio Alchemy, KONA.com, and KONA1005.org. This is fantastic that we're heading into this period of like overhaul, renovation, call it what you will, but there's a lot of good feeling in the air for this particular community station. Tonight I'm going to outline a whole bunch of different resolutions, so to speak, a bunch of different goals that we have in mind for the station. You may even want to become part of it. In fact, that is how you know, Luna reached out to me to get set up. She herself has doing a little technological makeover too. She got a new controller, and you know, we were setting that up the day of New Year's or thereabout. Was it New Year's Eve? It was, wasn't it? In any case, good things on the horizon for us. I'm so happy to have established ourselves so that we can pick up all of Kona Town now from here on out. Even our EAS test went extremely well today. We passed that. So, yes, we're not sitting still here. REM from their debut album, Murmur, we're starting at 1983.

0: And once again, happy 2022 to all of you out there tonight, and hope you had a very safe New Year's. I know I had a fantastic time over on the East Side, and getting to work with Tommy Ching Kahikina was nothing short of my expectation, because I always wanted to do some radio in any capacity with Tommy. And so that was kind of like one of those bucket list items, but I'm sure there's many more to come, because we got things in store for this year of 2022, to be able to do some fantastic live broadcasts from different locations, as we did on Thursday at the Nanialoha Hotel in Hilo. And you know, I'm going to waste no time tonight with the feature artist. I'm going to do that and get it right out. And that is Berlin, the band Berlin that were formed out of Los Angeles in 1978, featuring the lead singer Terry Nunn, who incidentally happened to audition for the part of Princess Leia in Star Wars, which of course went to Carrie Fisher, but nonetheless, that's a true story, and I'm not even Casey Kasem.
1: Sex!
0: So, here is Terry Nunn. Welcome to our Facebook Wall of Fame, Terry, and Berlin.

So not only does it feel like, you know, the new year has come, but it really truly feels like Studio One here where I'm doing the show from tonight, because this is the location where we're transmitting from. So it has that kind of aura around it, and feeling close to that proximity even adds to the broadcast element. But the good news is we can do radio from anywhere on this island, and we're about to prove that tonight with Luna's Lounge at 9 p.m. So hang out for that. You know, there's a little bit of history being made tonight on several counts, and I'm really happy for that, because, you know, this is why we've been doing this for 8.5 years. You have to understand that we've gone through many different difficulties and challenges along the way, and there still will be. I'm not denying that at all, but right now I feel like we should be able to bring any number of people on board to help us with some of our things. You know, I've been doing training. This is what I just did this past weekend, where you're basically showing the videos actually that I've made of the setup process for you know, both PC, and we're looking to do one for Mac. We haven't done it yet, but we plan to, and we have a perfect person for that as well. So, you know, the audio interface, for instance, just prepping that, as I had to do on Thursday over at the Naniloa. Here's the tricky thing about doing live gigs, though. When they bring out the soundboard at the 12th hour, here's, you know, soundboards are perfect to tap into for recording and so forth, but you have to have the drivers already loaded and ready to go. You can't really do it off the cuff like I did it. And it actually kind of worked, especially for the musical portion of the show, but not so much in the early part of the interviews and that sort of thing. So in any case, you'll be hearing more of that at some point in the near future. Some great Hawaiian music from Uncle George, and I'm not sure what the rest of the Hawaiian band was, but they absolutely performed wonderfully with the hula dancer. And yeah, I'm very excited to have a hotel like that on board with us as well. In any case, getting on to 1984, among the many, many albums that The Fall put out, this is from the wonderful and frightening world of The Fall, Lay of the Land, here on 50 Years Too Fast Forward. You with DJ Frank X until 9 p.m. tonight.

Living. I'm who I they given.

Yeah, some of your Madchesters right there from the fall over in the UK. NXS, they are an Australian rock band that also came out with their big fourth studio album called The Swing. And they had already made it pretty much by that time. And this is the third of four singles off of that album. It's called Burn For You.

So, yeah, we're talking about our prospects for 2022 and what we got to do to move KONA forward a notch or two. And I have a feeling that's very much going to happen this year. Just as, you know, in 2021, we spent an exceptional amount of time doing live recordings, for instance, and building up our library, which was extremely important for us this year while we awaited our green flag for the move of the transmitter, which just happened very recently back in September. And it was October, wasn't it? Yeah, it was. It was October right before I left to go to the Dirty Bird campout. All great memories, by the way. In any case, the marketing aspect of radio is something that I am weak on. I'm great at conceptual stuff and that sort of thing. I can imagine things that could potentially work, but the execution for that part of it, that's my weakness. That's my Achilles heel. Fortunately, we happen to have an excellent web designer, and we just introduced to him a list of like 9 different items on our wish list, 9 or 10. I think it was actually 10. And there are more complicated ones, and then there's somewhat easier ones. But the complicated ones involve, say, like, oh, I don't

know, dropping an MP3 into a website somewhere so that it can retrieve it and then put it and make it as part of our playlist in whatever shape or form that happens to come. It could be a surf report. It could be something that I just recorded in Hilo, for instance, because I'm using Dropbox right now, but having it on the website, no frills, no muss, no fuss, just drop that over and get it to us, and then we can instantly make it part of our playlists. That's the kind of thing that I am more focusing on. And, you know, we'll talk a little bit more about where we hope to go in 2022. And perhaps, if you are interested, take down this email. You'd be surprised. We have had a number of people responding to our email saying, like, well, we would, you know, we love your music, but we want to be able to know what songs are being played in the playlist and so forth. And I understand that to the hilt. That's why, you know, one of the things that are on that list about the website has to do with metadata. And that's also in the works as well. So there's that. And then there's Tears for Fears, Songs from the Big Chair, a song called Broken.

It certainly does, man. We're all the way up to what? 1985. We're right in the middle of the 80s right now. This is fantastic. Yeah, by the way, Kinnear Designs is the company that's helping us out with our web makeover, if you will. This will be V3.0. We have taken steps up progressively over the years, and that one has served us well, but, you know, we can really take it to another level, I believe, with an excellent website at our fingertips. And, you know, look forward to maybe community forums and calendars of events and that sort of thing. Banners and stickers, that's another thing that, you know, we need some nifty designs, condensed designs for stickers, just like Sprocket does almost. Speaking of Sprocket, by the way, I have a Sprocket story. I happened to, of course, see him on New Year's Day and remind him that, you know, it really isn't New Year's until we've had hemp. It was always such a part of the first New Year's weekend that it almost became New Year's for the electronic music community, at least. Hemp had taken off around the early 2000s. I'm not exactly sure what the first year was. Might have been 2002 or 3. And it was a staple in terms of cementing. It was the glue that put together a lot of these DJ ambitions that, you know, came about later on as the producers grew and, you know, we started adding up the full moon parties and so forth. In any case, glad to have caught up with Sprocket, and yeah, I do need to find out his sticker source. Subculture, this is New Order from 1985.

Yeah, I was pretty amazed at the progress made this weekend in terms of the, you know, the workflow and all of that. Came out of the whole quarantine thing and had to kind of like regroup with all my clients, and then you know, getting over to the Nani Loa at Thursday, like 3 o'clock, and you know, getting parked and getting set up and everything. It was a good experience once again. It reiterates, though, the importance of having two computers at all times, because I brought my workhorse with me, and that normally does the trick every time. I have used it many times out at my bar, etc. But we got this new computer in, and I had just loaded it up the day before, and wouldn't you know it, we actually needed it because, you know, the drivers for the soundboard were such that, you know, it wasn't going to take on an older system. So, you know, there you go. That's a perfect example of being prepared, because in the past you weren't, and you learned your lesson. At least I hope so, anyway. I have many more to come, and still learning, believe me. This is Nick Cave and the Bad Seeds from 1986. Yeah. The carnival is over.

Yeah, this really feels like a good start to the new year. I don't know what's in store for us. I'm not gonna even do any projections this year. How's that? I mean, there's a part of me that wants to, and then there's a part of me that almost feels like, oh, is that a spoiler alert kind of thing? And I don't like projecting anything like negative or anything like that. It's not good juju to do that. But at the same time, I always want to be realistic in terms of where our outlook perhaps should be, what our goals might be in 2022. Like I said, you know, all of this was a vision at one time. It did not happen overnight. It took about 8 years, and you know, we're still growing and becoming familiar with our audience more and more, and growing our audience too, as we did over in Hilo, which was a lot of fun getting over there. It was very rainy, by the way. Of course, Hilo in December, why wouldn't it be pouring down rain in New Year's? But in any case, yeah, made it through just fine. It's always nice trekking across Saddle Road, seeing Mauna Kea. The snow white tops reminds me of being somewhat in Washington somewhere, you know, not Bellingham, but seeing Mount Olympus in the distance or something like that. In any case, yeah, it's a nice way to start the year. I had a few options. Plan A, B, and C is like door number 1, 2, and 3, and decided to walk through number 3, and it was, of course, perfect for the evening. Any case, getting on with our show now from 1986. This is from the debut album, A Book of Love, out of Philadelphia. I saw these guys at Pink's Garage, actually. Yeah. Way back in the day, in the early 90s. Lost Souls.

I'll tell you what, another thing that can happen in 2020 is, 2022 rather, is getting ourselves a programmer. I've been doing that, and it's great and all. I absolutely love doing it and have put together quite a mass of, like I said, live recordings from different events and so forth. I hope to expand on that. That's one of the reasons why I need a programmer, so that I can go out into the public and gather up some of these goodies and bring them back and have somebody program them for me. It's not that hard. It's actually, the biggest challenge is like the library management aspect of it. You have to be really precise when you lay something out, and believe me, it's another one of those you don't nail it the first time necessarily. But also things like what we did today, the emergency alert system, that doesn't happen by itself. Well, it's supposed to happen by itself, but it never does happen by itself. I always have to make sure that the FM tuner is tuned in correctly. We have some of those antenna receiver problems once in a while. I had to switch out the receivers this week before that test took place earlier today. And we passed it. IDs and promos. Yeah, that's one of those. You know, if you spent time in college radio, you always had to do the IDs and the promos as well. In this case, underwriting acknowledgments, so that we can play them in succession with our programming. Very important stuff. But in any case, if you're out there, shoot us a line. RadioAlchemy, KONA, @gmail.com. You'll see us around eventually too. We're going to be around a lot this year, but you know, in case you're really eager, get a jump on it and become one of the Ocean's 111 crew. How's that? Alan Parsons Project put out an album called Gaudi in 1987. Yeah. And featured this song La Sagrada Familia, which incidentally refers to Antoni Gaudi's best-known building, the Sagrada Familia, in Spain, Barcelona specifically.

In recent times, there is no one who could approach at all to Antonio Gaudí. He started a new cathedral in Barcelona, which is called the Sagrada Familia, or Holy Family. And the sad thing is they could try to finish it, but I don't think they'll ever do it.

Yes, and Alan Parsons Project, incidentally, was our halftime band tonight. Yes, so we're the first hour of 50 Years Too Fast Forward on Radio Alchemy, KNA.com, and the KONA 100.5 LPFM. Echo and the Bunnymen, coming up shortly. I just wanted to say a few things, though, about our DJ sponsorship programs. And, some ideas that we have for integrating our business community as well. Kind of came up with this idea a couple of years ago, and putting it into action, we have to kind of like write it out and everything. But the concept is that, weekly shows are hosted by a DJ, such as Luna Girl tonight, for instance. She's doing her first show tonight, Luna's Lounge, right after this in another hour. She can alternately be sponsored in kind by the underwriter of the program. Let's say, Ladybug Boutique, for instance. Just for instance, no pressure or anything like that. But the idea is that, they sponsor a DJ. They kind of like allow for that sponsor or that underwriter to be able to get mentions on the air, like no less than 4 on-air mentions per 2-hour show, non-specific to products or services, and it's absent all calls to action. That's the caveat for underwriting as opposed to advertising. General information, however, such as websites, contact numbers, the general function of the business, absent any, qualification statements or that sort of thing, they're all in play. And maybe up to 30 seconds per mention, something like that, so it doesn't drone on too much like me. option for the DJ or the owner to maybe pre-record a message that's, then produced throughout the show, scripted message or whatever. We also have a radio host volunteer program, which, a radio host can provide a voluntary role, such as these things that I've been mentioning, in the promotion, production, facility management of KONA and 100.5 LPFM. We're also affiliated with Radio Alchemy, KONA.com. The volunteer positions include functions such as marketing, web design, maintenance of programming, all those I've mentioned before, event schedules, administration of forums and calendars, functions and events recording, like at my bar or wherever we're doing the production from. A Dropbox, and a director for that Dropbox, kind of like a music director, program director, visual graphics and training, community outreach. Yeah, we like to do some of that as well. Building and expansion of projects. Now, that pretty much, that's a fairly complete list. I'd say I'll give that about a B+. I think there's still more things that we missed, but I'm not going to make it too long. I just want to play music. Crying out loud. This is Echo and the Bunnymen, Bedbugs and Ballyhoo from 1987.

Yes, and we're proceeding into the backside of the 1980s. We got another 2 years worth to cover. More on that in a minute. Boy, you know, the whole fundraising concept is, I've done fundraising before. I actually done it for several nonprofits and back in the day, Friends of Hamakua, First Night Maui. There's been a number of things. It wasn't a fundraiser, but we actually did an event at the Mix and Remix. Let me turn this off for a minute. And it's really fun if you can spend other people's money doing it. But when it's kind of like, oh, you got to raise money and really set the pattern, it's a little tricky. But in any case, you know, most of our funding will come from our listeners and our, you know, donations from, you know, businesses that want to become involved in some capacity or another. I have this idea that, you know, maybe we could do like a battle of the bands with the various clubs and restaurants, cafes, coffee houses, and that sort of thing. That way they can tune into their two-hour segment per week and also listen to their own playlist that perhaps they can come up with, maybe 100 songs or something like that, and we can serenade them during their two-hour span while they, you know, talk a little bit about their business. I like that concept, so maybe we'll reintroduce the 2022 Vision Quest back in the forefront once again. This is Frontline Assembly from January of 1988 from their State of Mind album. It's their second full-length album. It's called Terminal Power. Something from the industrial library, electro-industrial. And I think Francisco.

sounds like somebody found a sound lab that was, yeah, Frontline Assembly out of Washington, I believe they're from, yeah. And, yeah, we're about to get our own sound lab, incidentally, you know, in addition to what we're doing with the transmitter. What we really hope to accomplish in the next upcoming many months is to be able to set up these various manifest stations. Haha, get it? Manifest stations where they can be, the shows can be produced anywhere on the island. Of course, the concept being that, you know, we can bring multiple people in and perhaps do shows either simultaneously or perhaps back-to-back, something like that. And they'll be out in the community so that we don't have to, you know, all get our own home studio, which isn't that difficult to do, incidentally. Not for this this level that we're talking about here. It's a simple laptop, audio interface, and good internet, preferably. Maybe a microphone in there, too. In any case, yeah, we have room for repeaters. Did I say we have room for repeaters? Maybe we'll have some room for repeaters, too. And so on and so on. So look out for some location that we can put perhaps down in the new industrial zone where we used to come in very, very clearly, and now we're like right on the cusp. And as you make your way over towards the airport, could even drift out momentarily. So we want to correct that and be able to cover all of Palisades, hopefully at some point or another. Provided that our FCC renewal of our license goes through, and that's expected hopefully in the next week or two. We should be hearing from that. In any case, getting on with our show tonight, yes, you too actually did cover Bob Dylan's version of All Along the Watchtower on their live album, Rattle and Hum, which incidentally was recorded in San Francisco. The Save the Yuppie Free Concert.

Right. That brings us right back to the final year of the 1980s, and Nirvana came out with their debut album called Bleach in 1989 on the Sub Pop Records label. This is one of the lesser known songs from it, I believe. It's called Paper Cuts.

Yeah, some late 80s grit there from Nirvana. And we have our last song here for the 1980s decade, which comes off of an album. It was the seventh studio album put out by Cleveland industrial band Pear Ubu. And this is Why Villain.

Yeah, so at the very top of my wish list for 2022 is this Dropbox, the magic box that, you know, people can drop their content, their radio content into, and I can pick it up on the other side and either edit it down or play it as is. You know, there's just so many applications for that on a practical level, that if we can do it, if we can pull that off, that would be the gold, the pot of gold at the end of the rainbow for me personally. you know, just the ability to broadcast all over the Big Island, which has never been tried before, is really exciting for me. And I know that that has reams of possibilities, including, like, I don't know, broadcasting from Vibe Cafe, for instance. I talked to Dylan this weekend, and that very much is on the table, as is the case with Hilo Town Tavern, which does their versions of essentially what we do kind of over at my bar. And, you know, Hawaiian Sanctuary, who had a big event this weekend. That was Plan B. That was door number two, which I decided not to walk through, but I'm sure it was a fantastic time. In any case, getting on... Oh, yeah, I got one more thing I want to announce now so that I know that I've done it, which is Electric Beach Ball is coming up in just 2 weeks. 2 weeks from last Saturday, in fact, January 15th. All day long, from like sunrise to sunset, out at near Pine Trees. I forget the exact name of the that space. More to the right side as you go in. But in any case, yeah, we'll be keeping you up to date on that next week on Monday's show. But it's looking real good at this point. Let's see what happens with it. Yes, we are in to the 90s now, and back to the Manchester movement. This is In Spiral Carpets, song for a family.

Yes, DJ Frank X, delighted to be announcing that Luna Girl will be debuting right after this program tonight with Luna's Lounge. Yes, the debut of Luna's Lounge is taking place tonight on Radio Alchemy, KONA 100.5 LPFM. And let's see now, we were up to, you know, looking at our goals and what we're trying to get done this year with the radio station, and one of those critical areas is the maintenance of our whole establishment here, including, you know, tuning of antennas, which Paul Tresnack has been a total godsend in regard to making it down here at critical times when we have had to, you know, analyze the antenna and get it all tuned in and that sort of thing. So we're planning to do at least one more session of that probably this month. And maybe, you know, we'll even get a more clear signal, which hard to imagine that happening, but I think maybe it'll make it so that it's not shifting between frequencies and that sort of thing, more like it. You know, guy wires attached to our antenna so that those when those big winds come from those hurricane-like winds, we're good. I heard our antenna was blowing quite a bit last week, or 3 weeks ago, I think it was, with that big storm, and it held up just fine. It did exactly what it was supposed to, but yeah, we may want to batten down the hatches next time. And then, you know, think little hangnails, like, you know, the receiver antenna for getting the emergency alert stuff. It worked just fine today. We don't got to deal with that. Yes, and a monitor set up for my tower computer. That arrived yesterday. Yesterday. Cross that one off the list. That one is taken care of. I'm so happy. I'm kissing myself tonight. The Soup Dragons, they're a Scottish alternative rock band of the late 80s and early 90s. This is Mother Universe.

Yes, we'll be winding it out here shortly and turning you over to Luna's Lounge very shortly. The final thing that I wanted to mention was administration and finance, and well, that's kind of what I got my degree in, so you know, maybe I shouldn't mention that one, but hey, if you can put together a great fundraiser for us, we would greatly appreciate it, because you know, I can only do so much. I can do a lot of accounting and budgeting and that sort of thing. I could do that really well. And I got some ideas in mind for fundraisers, but we're going to have all, you know, a whole bunch of, you know, people kind of agreeing to do what we set out to do. And that is, like, have a kind of a marathon or a megathon event, a weekend spread, going from place to place and playing live events, such as the 15th, when we'll be down at Electric Beach Ball and broadcasting and recording from there. You know, we could do that as part of the event as well, but it's going to have to happen in the future, because we've only got so much time. February was so far away at one time, it seemed. Not anymore. This is Osric Chemicals. Now we're getting into the headspace of the 1990s, the early 1990s. A song called Saucers. From their album Strangitude.

0: And don't put away your moontan lotion just yet, because we got Luna Girl coming up next with Luna's Lounge, the debut edition from way over on the east side.
1: Even though Voyager has discovered dozens of new worlds in the outer solar system, I think
0: I hope you'll have a fantastic 2022, and we can all kind of come together, coalesce as a community, and move this puppy forward. Yeah, I think it's time. All indications are go in 2022, the double deuce. Be sure and join us again next week for more of 50 Years Too Fast Forward. We'll be picking it up from the better part of the 90s.
1: It's certainly an enormous cloud complex, roughly the size of the Earth.
0: In fact, 1992. Hope you'll take care of each other, and

0: 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All right.
1: Thank you.
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4: Take a couple shots, you miss a couple shots, and before you know it, you're where you want to be. So it goes to show that hard work, perseverance, and patience does pay off in the end.
3: And yes, we are living our best life right here in Kona in 2022. We're almost finished a month already. Can you believe that? And incidentally, minor detail, I found this out about 10 minutes ago. Oh, we've got another year of music to add on to our playlist for tonight's show. Yeah, 22 needed to be represented and quite fast. And I think we actually got at least one, maybe two winners for you picked out for 2022. And our show is actually starting, somewhere in 2012 tonight. But before we get into all that, I wanted to inform you a little bit about what the show's on about. We're 50 years too fast forward. This is show number 395. If you go back all the way to the days when we started the internet radio station in July of 2013, yeah, that's actually 395 shows. We kid you not. We're going to take it another 25 shows before we retire. How's that? Do the math on that, will you? And one of the things that we've been doing lately, in addition to playing this great music from all these different periods of time, I love every one of them in their own special way, but we've been kind of developing a certain theme with every episode. And tonight's theme is predatory capitalism. Yes, we're going very PC tonight. And we may as well go all the way PC and get started with the show, because after all, that is primarily what we're about tonight. And this beginning would be Mike Snow, which is it's not a person. It's a Swedish indie pop band that formed in 2007. This is Pretender. Yes, we got a lot to talk about tonight. Stay tuned with us. You're listening to KONA 100.

Yes, 50 years too fast forward here with DJ Frank X. And I'm very honored to be able to do this show. I really enjoy my Monday evening 7 to 9. And it's also very special in that it allows me to kind of encapsulate the happenings of the weekend, for instance, which we can now add two more live sessions to our library, thanks to Spellbound, Off the Grid Productions, putting together a remarkable start to the year right here at my bar in Kona. And I got a recording of that, which featured Shamrock, Mr. B, and in between, yes, an appearance from Entrance. So we're delighted to be doing these recordings and really showcasing what our Big Island DJs have to offer here. We followed that up with a show on Saturday night by Big House Productions, featuring Chef and Moose, as well as, let me see, was Safari in there? You know, it's escaping. Oh, no, that's right. What happened there? Yeah, I think it was. Actually, it was Moose and then Safari. You know, they're starting to run together on me a little bit because I think I've recorded and broadcast now 5 shows in the last 2 weeks. So pardon me if my mind slips a little bit. It's those late nights out, too, that do part of it. I'm not trying to blame it on anything. But in any case, tonight what we have to talk about is multifaceted. It's not an easy thing to bring forward. It's very difficult for someone like me, especially, to be talking about something as PC as predatory capitalism. Now, the literal definition is the cultural acceptance of domination and exploitation as normal economic practice. Now, you can take that as far as you want to, but really, you know, if I had to talk exactly the way that I feel about certain things that are going on right now, I'd take up about 4 hours time. I'm going to try and nip off a few buds, not literally, but I'm going to try and explain it in parcels, in ways that we can absorb them and at least just acknowledge them. Just acknowledge that they exist and they're affecting our daily lives in different ways. And you know, let's just get on with the show for now, because we should all be following our arrow at this point. This is Casey Musgraves out of, she won like 6 Grammy Awards in the Album of the Year in 2019. This is Follow Your Arrow.

Yes, and so now there's many different elements, of course, to capitalism, far too vast to cover even some of them. But there's a relationship between three in particular that are intriguing to me, especially in the current day context. And those would happen to be the companies themselves, those given the charter as a corporation. There is the government itself, how it operates in relationship to corporations, mainly especially from the vantage point of lobbyists and those people who are kind of cajoled into doing their bidding. Oh, and then there is the, how did Frank Zappa put it? I think he called it the entertainment division of the military-industrial complex. I think that's exactly how he put it. And that would be mainstream media and what they are intent on feeding your minds with, because after all, they are supported by those very entities which they kind of sometimes need to report on, which means you can't really get the true picture of what's happening behind the scenes, because between the government and between what's going on with the dollars that are steadily floating in to the pockets of the mainstream media, we can't really get very accurate information, even to the degree that, I don't know, Democracy Now, which I absolutely adore Amy Goodman in so many different ways and what she's doing to at least expose some of the back page stories of things that are happening, and whether it's police brutality, whether it's stuff having to do with Guantanamo, or those stories that just don't seem to make it into mainstream media too often. However, the slant recently had been very much in favor of the whole vaccine thing, to the degree that it doesn't seem to be getting much coverage, despite all the evidence that there is that's out there that the vaccine itself doesn't reveal what it actually is. And then you have these three primary makers, Moderna and Pfizer and Johnson & Johnson, all having a significant take in terms of what they're getting out of it for their shareholders. Oh, and a little thing called prosecutorial immunity. In other words, they can't be prosecuted should anything go wrong. And that's part of what our discussions are going to be about tonight. They might be giants. You're on fire. This is from 2013. Yes.

0: Don't do it. Don't do it.
1: Song reminds me of what Arthur Brown used to do up on stage. He'd set his hair on fire during performance. Fire. And, okay, so getting back to this matter, I mean, again, I don't like to harp on a lot of things too much, but this is one of those big ones where these arrangements that we have, you know, the government is made up of former business people, sometimes, you know, politicians work their way up the ladder, going as lawyers and that sort of thing. They previously made laws or judged on laws or whatever. The problem is that the degrees of truth that they have to represent are pretty skewed when it comes right down to it. I mean, a good indication is who they choose to prosecute. Let's say, Julian Assange and Edward Snowden, for instance. Those are two people that exposed truth journalistically or using journalism in order to expose the truth. And they don't like that. They don't like truth being exposed. In fact, here's back in 2005. This is, 17 years ago? 15.6 million classified documents, which was double the number in 2011. So here's my statement on that. Government clearly cannot be left to its own devices when it comes to matters and concerns regarding the ethical evaluation of those within the agencies which they have the power to grant immunity from prosecution. I mean, yeah, you could take that one and kind of break it down, but it means that, yeah, you can't have the fox looking over the hen house because these are the same people. The Tom Millsaps, for instance, of the Department of Agriculture seems to be part of the former Monsanto machine and now heads the Department of Agriculture. Stuff like that. It's just heavy-duty conflicts of interest, even if it isn't in the perfect legal definition of the word. Anyway, I'm over it. So is Crystal Method, apparently. This is Over It featuring Dia Frampton from 2014.

Yes, and so as it goes, if we're not able to trust government because they don't leave themselves enough transparency to actually see what's going on behind the scenes, or if somebody discovers what's happening behind the scenes, they'll be prosecuted. Well, where's the Constitution in all this? That's the question, really. Where does the Constitution lie when it comes to rights to privacy on an individual level versus that of, say, corporations? If we chose to spy and find out about, oh, let's say, exactly what's in the vaccines and so forth. And this is just one example. Recently, as recent as January 20th, that was 4 days ago, Thursday, the Supreme Court struck down a Biden administration mandate that large businesses require their employees to either be vaccinated or tested once a week for the coronavirus. In a 6-3 order, the justices blocked an OSHA emergency rule for businesses with more than 100 employees, one that would have impacted more than 80 million workers. Now, the bigger problem with this is the precedent that it would set if they did not block this, and they started to open up corporations to be able to do whatever they wanted to with their employees. I've heard so many different stories about people working in that sector that, oh, you can't have a Facebook page, you can't have a personality, basically, you can't talk about things that you might disagree with or that might be controversial. I mean, I've been in environments before that were just kind of draconian in their ways of going about even some of their some of the things that speaking just about you being in an independent contractor or something like that. I mean, for crying out loud, there's certain limitations to how much you can impose as a worker on an individual employee. It's no longer a thing of working. It's not enough to work for a company, but you have to be owned by them as well. No, it's not the way that it was designed for. That was in another world, some other world. This is sleep, party people. This is from 2014 in another world.

And I'll say straight up front that the problem that I personally have with this whole thing is that it's being forced upon you by, again, this arrangement that has happened between government and Big Pharma. And we used to kind of demonize those certain industries like Big Pharma that would exploit, you know, loopholes in the government and ways that they can get around things, whether it be with the DEA or its control and manipulation over things like, oh, I don't know, marijuana and hemp policies and that sort of thing. You know, if they worked, if they shot straight from the hip and they weren't that type of predatory entity that chose that path, then perhaps, you know, we can take them more at their word and agree with them, even though, you know, we still aren't given the transparency that's necessary to give them that level of trust. I don't quite see where the carte blanche came into place for government, say, to give them immunity from prosecution, say. At the same time, it's interesting that the patents that are in place prevent them from pursuing remedies in other countries, providing remedies in other countries because of the patent laws that are in place, and that's blocking them. You know, they'll block certain other companies from finding out what their magic juice is and then producing it for themselves. So if you really think about it, if they thought their product was so good, why didn't they apply that principle to maybe allowing other countries to develop that same item for distribution? Because that's the name of the game, is predatory capitalism. That's where they, you know, that's where they fall short. And, you know, they're in it for the money, essentially. And that's what I'm getting on about. Synchronicity by Rising Appalachia is from 2015.

0: Pretty song right there by Leah and Chloe Smith from Rising Appalachia. And, you know, some thoughts about, you know, the government itself, which is made up of elected officials. How do officials become elected? Well, you know the process, pretty much getting their name out there, getting a lot of money together to be able to produce advertising again in the mainstream media. And that circle in itself makes it so that you have to have a good amount of money just in order to participate in this process. So where does that money come from? It comes from various pacts. And recently, as recent as the last 10 years anyway, the Citizens United made that a very leaky situation with regard to, you know, kind of like money contributed to a candidate is not necessarily money contributed directly to a candidate as long as it's run through a pact, is my understanding. And so, yeah, you can have a bunch of commercials run by these pacts that give the message across that candidate X is the right one for you. He's going to take care of you very well, unless, you know, you speak out against his cronies, basically. And, you know, it's that kind of exploitation of the government's weakness that reduces its power to police itself. Power and retaining power is greater than its will to call out those who provide the structure to maintain the status quo. Yes, it's a cycle which feeds itself, and you know, it assures its continuity when no moral fabric is in place to correct itself, basically. And that's why we don't see things correcting itself, because of that formula.
1: I am but a part of this. All I am is
0: Eva
1: all
0: Nereo.
1: I give.

0: And yeah, another really good example of what we were talking about happened in 2008 with the predatory lending that went on. There were warnings that that sort of thing could occur. And lo and behold, there was a crisis in 2008 that nearly did bring the country down to its knees in a sense. And, you know, there's a lot of reasons behind that. But the fact that no one had to spend any time in jail over that. And, you know, Barack Obama made the reference to too big to fail. In other words, oh, we have an institution here, corporately chartered, that has kind of run amok. But, yeah, we can't do too much about that because they are too big to fail. In other words, they've basically taken control and become their own entity that is above the law, in a sense. You know, they actually can bring down an entire economy. Government can't control that because why? Oh, we were talking about that earlier, I think. You know, how the lobbyists work within the government to basically write their laws. And that's how, you know, the power is retained, et cetera, et cetera, et cetera. You know the drill. Beautiful mystery. This is Govinda. Shane Madden out of Austin, Texas, made his appearance here fairly recently, as recently as 2018.
1: Whoa.
0: It's from 2018.

Yes, and while we're on that subject of too big to fail, I might add another footnote to that, which would be, oil and petroleum, how they control alternative energies and that resistance that took place for about 40 years to moving forward with the exploration of alternative energy, probably got us into a few more wars along the way and still does, mainly because it is in place as an institution that cannot go away. It's kind of like trying to fight or find the cure for cancer. If you think they ever did find the cure for cancer, it would ever get posted up. I doubt it, mainly because that's their main money-making industry for a lot of the medical profession. I hate to say it, but that's, you know, if they did, what would they, you know, what would they do with all their pharma products and that sort of thing? They may have to all go away, and you know, all the investments in say chemotherapy, for instance, and those sorts of things. Yes, there is a lot of money running up and down the stream for these companies who's, you know, let's face it, their main reason for existing is for making sure that their shareholders get their proper return on the investments, because that's the capitalist way of doing things. Into the Trees, Hope Sandoval and the Warm Inventions. This is from 2016's album, Until the Hunter.

Wow. And it's halftime already here at 50 years, too fast forward. At least we made it up to 2017 so far. Yeah, our halftime artist tonight is Human Experience, by the way. And there's this song that I think was kind of like a foretelling of what was to come with Human Experience joining Cat Factor and Michael Travis, soon to be gone beyond. This is Broken Open from 2017. 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

0: Yes, in fact, we do have another 55 minutes here at 50 Years Too Fast Forward. DJ Frank X bringing it to you. And we're cutting up to the present day in this second half edition, by the way. I think we're going to make it all the way through the end of the year, or come pretty close anyway. And turn you on to that new music. So current, it's electric. And this is a song that I found on New Year's night at a party I was at, and I listened to it, and I was like, wow, what is this? Oh, it's Sandy B. It's a type of dance music. It's got, you know, some rave sort of material built into it. This is a track called Student Night
1: from Sandy B. Ada lengo male dala lum tita cho sendi pi man ali ango mi shaya man ali ango mi blind man oh hi olo ndo mama na oh ma se pa yo shesa shesa oh ma se pa shesa shesa oh ma se pa yo nelengo mi shaya man ali ango mi blind

0: Ana lengomi adala man lengomi asha iphinde mjita hayi lengomi yasho man.
1: Yes, and getting back to what I was talking about earlier with regard to these large corporations oftentimes taking advantage of their situations, they don't get exposed too often. Very rarely is somebody willing to actually stand up to them and expose them for, you know, for who they are. I think Daniel Ellsberg was one of the first that I remember back in the day exposing the Pentagon Papers and what was happening within the Vietnam War. And that was a huge controversy at the time because, oh, it looks like he's anti-American for exposing the truth, essentially, about, you know, how our interest, you know, as a country, were kind of being dictated by these other entities that decided, oh, yeah, we should really be in that war. And of course, there was a lot of counter-revolution against it to the degree that it got stopped. But that expose by Daniel Ellsberg also had a lot to do with that. Of course, the Watergate break-in didn't hurt none either, because that was all part of it as well. I think they were trying to find some dirt on Daniel Ellsberg and get him put away for life or whatever in jail, similar to how Julian Assange is now, you know, in jail under the U.S. and Ed Snowden was derailed and you know, exiled. So, you know, you can go on and on about that sort of thing, but it exists, and we don't even get to see, like, a tip of the iceberg, barely, on a lot of this stuff. We, like I said, all those various documents that are classified, that's the stuff that we don't really get to see, and therefore, why are we supposed to have absolute trust in this governmental entity that does not really work for the people? It works for the people who put them into power. Therefore, you know, draw your line somewhere. Yes, this is Mazzy Star.

Yes, and I just wanted to close by saying, and I'm not finished with the show, but I do want to spend the extra time talking about some of the upcoming artists that are going to be finishing out our show. But it really comes down to the fact that the people that are in charge of making a lot of these decisions do not have personal responsibility in terms of what happens for the companies that they work for. They're kind of shielded. If it was an individual taking on these concepts or these ideas, they would be A, not even given the time of day. B, they would be held to to the highest degree of responsibility, and yet as a corporate entity, they're shielded from that prosecution. They don't have to worry, oh, they've already made their $16 million or who knows how much more. And

So, yes, we're up to 2019 at this point, the final year of that last decade. That's unreal. And we've got, what, 3 more years to go into our 2020s? I think we're going to make it, though. We got half an hour, so let's keep things moving here. Ayaterra produced a song, Give Thanks, which was quite made popular over this side by Lopez.

Aka Roots, who you'll be hearing from very shortly as well. But this was the original version featuring Stick Figure, comes from the Sugar Shack Sessions Selects Volume 1.

And yes, here's a wonderful DJ that I seen for the first time over at the Dirty Bird Campout, recent as October. Ardalan hails from Iran and gave himself quite a boost in popularity as he developed his skills as a DJ. Now I consider him right in the forefront of the San Francisco music scene, of which he's very much a part of. This is a very brief piece, can hardly do justice, called Recalibration.

And yes, so it's time for our feature artist tonight, who happens to be from our very own town, right here in Kona. He is none other than Lopaka Roots. And, I unofficially named him Man of the Year. I think we should come up with an official version of that. But for very good reason, he is an enormously hard worker. Everyone in the business recognizes him as that, and has really honed his skills and just put it out there to the community in so many different fashions. Our station alone has three really excellent concerts, live performances that he gave, including one from the Advocats fundraiser, and a couple more that were at my bar. All excellent performances. And I just wanted to recognize him tonight on our Facebook Wall of Fame. Welcome, Lopaka Roots. Taking it easy. And we're into the new decade of 2020. How appropriate.

And not only is Hopaka an exceptional human being, he's also turned me on to offbeat reggae, which airs every Tuesday and Friday. This is a syndicated show that comes out of England, and excellent reggae show. I should be remembering the name. He's on my Facebook page, for crying out loud, but I'm going to have to check that up, because my mind is just a slight blur at the moment. This is Claude Von Stroke, a.k.a. Barclay Crenshaw, who put together that Dirty Bird Camp out back in October. Fantastic event it was. This is All My People in the House.

100.5 PFM. Coming up next, we'll have Luna's Lounge featuring Luna Girl, her fourth show, and she's got some surprises lined up for you tonight, so you'll want to be sure and stay tuned for that. And the EDM world was given some bad news one late December last month, that Charles the First had passed away. He was born in 1996 in the Sierra Nevada mountains, and is heavily influenced by nature and the adventure that coincides with it, as he wrote on his website. He fuses his organic hip-hop roots with lush and experimental electronic composition. He has developed a danceable style steeped in dreaminess and psychedelia. This is For Now by Charles the First. So sorry to see him leave.

0: Yes, and it looks like we'll have enough time for two more songs, one of which is a fairly long one and then a shorter one. But yeah, we'll leave you right in the middle of 2022, apparently, for next week. That way it'll give me a chance to maybe do a little bit more research on the second song that we'll be introducing. Meantime, Jobu.
1: After the earthquakes and tidal waves,
0: this is Ming, the merciless
1: beings you remember.
0: From 2021.
1: More tractable, easier for you to rule. In the name of

Really enjoyed this show, number 395 for 50 years too fast forward. We'll be back with you once again next week. We got one more Monday left in the month of January. Sounds like we've got some party time happening down at the beach again. An undisclosed location, Undisco Loca. And tonight we're going to leave you with a person who is very familiar with us. Only 5 years ago, January 30th, 2016. Ring any bells? Yes, that was the night that Bonobo made his appearance at Daylight Mind Coffee Company, much to our surprise and delight. This is Simon Green, who goes by the name Bonobo. This is from his new album of 2022, Fragments. The name of the track is called Tides, featuring Jamila Woods. Have a beautiful week, everyone. Take care of each other.

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And good evening, Kona. Well, it's been over 8 years, 380 shows later, and we have finally arrived to where we want to be. And if I sound choked up tonight, it could be one of two things. Number one, the VOG has returned. Yes, Pele has erupted and is planning her steam over on the Kona side once again. But also, more importantly, KONA 100.5 LPFM is now reaching all over Kona Town. And that means some wonderful things ahead for our community. Yes, we've had this radio station for over 8 years, since 2013, when it started out merely as a Radio Alchemy, and kind of grew from there, evolved into a FM station around 2017, with a few hardships thrown in between. Actually, there's been a lot of ups and downs over the course of our history, some more interesting than others. But this is not something that just happened overnight. This was a long haul, it's something that took a lot of people to get to this point. And, an awful lot of heavy lifting, too, administrative work with the FCC, for instance. We've just this week also renewed our LPFM license, which, I have to do some announcements on that, too. But, just things are suddenly really taking shape, especially with regard to our station. We haven't absolutely 100% perfected it yet. We're still working through a few minor glitches here and there, but that's to be expected. But the heavy work, the heavy lifting is now done, and we are back in our comfort zone. Yes! I'm really, really happy about that. And, I spoke to Tommy Ching this morning, the Polynesian pirate, and he says, absolutely, he is on board with our team. So, it's, again, that's something not going to happen overnight. It's going to take a few weeks to get there. But we got some wonderful things ahead of us. And, I want more and more people to get on board. Like I've always expressed, Oceans 111, that's what we're about. Let's get 111 people on board with us in various capacities. I'm not, everyone can kind of like lend a hand almost, no matter what it is, whether it's going out into a club and being able to record sets or broadcast them as I've done in the past. All kinds of things. There's so many different ideas out there that can be had now, and yes, we do want to invite our Kona community, all of you, basically anybody who has ever done college radio before, has done community radio before, or commercial radio. Please step forward. We want to give you a cosmic hug, and. Like I said, we have the capability now of broadcasting from your home studios remotely. We would love to be able to set up little nodes or stations around the island. That's been our number one aspiration, to be able to have people sit in periodically or do regular shows from different locations around the island and report back in what's happening. For instance, Pele erupting over on the Puna side once again, first in like, 3 years? There's a give or take. And, there's so many great things ahead. It's wonderful. This is the Young Rascals. We're picking it up from 1968, in case you don't know. We're 50 years too fast forward. We're here every single Monday. This is our 380th show. I'm DJ Frank X.

Yes, it certainly is wonderful here to be broadcasting and know that you're going out to our community here in Kona loud and clear, hopefully. It was such a chore leading up to this point. We had been planning it in various capacities for at least 3 years. I mean, we knew that the initial trial for setting up, was not in doubt. We never doubted that it was going to happen in some capacity. The problem is that the way that Kona is shaped has, our main central zone, that business community, that corridor that sits down on Ali'i Drive, it's kind of like sheltered. As it drops down towards the ocean, it blocks out the reception from where we were, which was above the airport by about 3 miles. And we realized that, in order to counter that, we would have to be relocating somewhere closer to town that can capture that zone, because it's extremely important to us. And so, we had been plotting this and thinking about it and, looking at the FCC regulations, which restricted us from moving more than like 6.5 miles. But we found a person, Michelle Bradley from LPFM Solidarity Group, who actually wrote the law to the FCC, which would allow further distance to relocate from our existing transmitter. I know that all sounds complicated, and yes, indeed it was. So complicated, in fact, that she had to do a survey of how the contour laid around Kona, and then submit that to the FCC for approval, which they did. And then we're off to the races, except for the fact that, we have to get various permissions and just be able to orchestrate things like, scaffolding, for instance, to get up on the rooftops and do our thing. And, I just wanted to give credits to some of the people that worked on this particular project. Of course, Randall Rupar and myself at the helm, having to, make the various decisions, including renewal of our license, our LPFM license. John Betlock, could not have done this without him by any means, for many different reasons, which I'm not going to list here. Paul Gleed, he's the one who actually stepped up to the plate and got us our scaffolding. Thank you, Paul, for loaning us that, because that was extremely important. I don't want anybody falling off roofs or anything like that, Barry Meyer, our electrician, who laid out, the various electrical improvements along the way to be able to make sure this is functioning properly. Aaron Dale, our carpenter, who did such an awesome job drilling a hole through the roof and, just being able to put up our mast properly. And, we're still in process of adding the ground and various other components before we actually have it sealed in place. That'll happen before I leave, which I'm departing on the 12th next week. Paul Tresnack. Now, here's a fellow who actually constructed BMIR? Yeah, BMIR was a radio station actually on the playa at Burning Man. And he put up the antenna and the constructs to allow that to happen. And he happened to live down in Ocean View. He's a friend of ours. He provided us with the antenna analyzers and that sort of thing to be able to fine-tune. And we'll still be working that further. Mike Winder of Loco Raps. Thank you, Michael, for being able to transport the masts over here safely. 2 20-foot sections. Not an easy haul by any means, but we've done it. And Nick Halliwell, last but not least. Our tech Nick basically has been a stalwart all along, who's
you know, he fixes my computers whenever they're not functioning well. And in addition to many other different things, there's so many different components to this process, which without him on board, I would never, ever have been able to discover them or, you know, put them to work, let alone. Thank you all who participated, and you know, I really do hope that the community will come forward now and add their own participation at whatever level. Miss Crosby, Stills, and Nashville.

As for me, well, I'm feeling, you know, very emotional about it because, you know, like I said, we've worked at this for so long. We've produced so many different shows along the way that I don't know how many people actually know of us yet, because there's a lot of people all around town that really haven't tuned us in because we really weren't that strong right in the center of town. I mean, you would hit your scanner on your FM and you probably wouldn't lock us in. Over by Costco, you probably would. Speaking of which, we're still discovering exactly how far now we're going to extend in that northern direction. We expect to cover Costco. Palisades is definitely in jeopardy at the very least. We do have the opportunity to do things like repeaters, boosters, but that's going to involve money, and that again in turn involves the community and their participation in this project, which I feel is a very worthy effort, unquestionable. But at the same time, I feel a little bit administratively drawn out, because it is a task. You do have to try and follow the rules as best as you can, make sure all those papers are filed, which involves both time and money. You don't necessarily know that you're spending the money perfectly in each direction, because, you know, there's a lot of constraints there. In any case, we're not going to concern you with those. We're just going to play some music for now. We're in the 60s. 69 to be exact. This is the Kinks, Victoria.

Yeah, so let me tell you a little bit about 50 Years Too Fast Forward. That's the show you're listening to. Every Monday from 7 to 9 p.m., we explore all musical horizons, starting with 1967, moving forward to our present day. And it usually covers about a decade's worth of music, coincidentally. It works really nicely as a format. I don't know that anybody's ever really tried it like this. There's been countdown shows before, and so on and so forth. There's a lot of different rules we play by, like we only play two songs, one for each year. And when we come back around, we take one song out, put a new song in. The song that gets taken out does not play again at any point in time over that course of 380 shows. So, you know, it keeps us exploring the music and checking out, you know, new avenues within each type of genre. I really love doing this show. Absolutely

I'm DJ Frank X. I'm happy to be here. I've encountered many different radio personalities along the way. I have enjoyed working with them immensely. Came across country with one of them years ago, back in like the 1983. Worked for a while at Calix. You know, we created a station at KCOF. Somewhere back there was KTUH, which I really enjoyed doing an overnight show, Saturday into Sunday, I should say. And in any case, that's all in the past. But some things that make up the personality you're hearing right now. In any case, in the summertime, this is Mungo Jerry. Yes, we're past that 60s decade now, right into the 70s. That's the way it works here.

Let me tell you a little bit about alchemy, because that's an extremely important element to have gotten as far as we have bringing this process forward, because a lot of it is not within your control. In fact, it seems as though the more you're able to let go, the more things will fall into place. But that's not commonly how, you know, we work in the default world, because, you know, everything's about, oh, having to do something at a certain time, and it has to get done right at that time.

you know, something, it loses its traction. And it's really tedious to have to let go of certain things that you've invested a great deal of time and money in. For instance, what if something did go wrong? What if our transmitter crashed or whatever, and we weren't able to get it up and running? That has happened before, by the way. Not in this particular instance, but it's always kind of like in the back of your mind that, yeah, any number of things can potentially mess up, and then, you know, the whole thing crashes and you look awful. But it's one of the challenges. It's one of the things that you face in the growth process of trying to bring it forward, and hopefully, you know, sticking the landing. And we're still in that process yet. Don't get me wrong. Like I said the other day, we don't spike the football until we cross the goal line, and we still have a little ways to go on that yet. But the major part of it is done. Again, many thanks to those people who lent a hand in moving this. And, you know, they become officially part of the Oceans 111 team, which we will also be adding one more member to that club, who will be Carlos Garcia from Living Aloha Magazine. He comes from Maui. He's had quite a bit of history in Los Angeles. He's a musician, publisher, activist, and philosopher. He's also associated with Mana'o Radio, which is probably our best prototype, comparable to what we're aspiring to do. So he's a great ally to have. He is going to be making his way over here on Thursday. We're going to have a nice meeting along with the Polynesian pirate Randall and Aaron and probably a few other people. But, you know, we're going to be discussing, you know, how to get connected, how to make this this programming really take off for us. And I'm excited. There's no doubt about it. So getting on with our show here, we're in the 1970s now. Sid Barrett was one of the founder members of Pink Floyd. In fact, he was extremely eccentric being, but also very creative and one of the masterminds of the group Pink Floyd. This is from the Madcap Laughs from 1970. Oh, wow.

You know, one of the things that we've kind of withdrawn from was over-publicizing our station or trying to blow it up too much in the early stages, because we knew that we weren't where we needed to be quite yet. So I think we should pat ourselves on the back a little bit for that alone, because, yes, there's so much work that goes into it, but it's also really fun, and it is a challenge to bring it to the next level. There's no doubt about that. But there's also a lot of rewards that kind of come back, including many recordings that have taken place throughout our nightclubs and live settings, outdoor events, and so on and so forth. Really delighted to be the person who's archiving that, and you know, we're going to be bringing out more and more of that as we go. There's a lot of different avenues. We want to do outreach with the high schools, for instance. I hear that they have broadcast programs in-house in their schools. We want to be able to integrate them with our station. That's part of our mission, has been since day one. And also to be able to integrate the other communities, whether it is Kau or Honaka'a or Puna or, you know, South Kona, Waikoloa, who knows? We could, you know, we could really make quite a hub here, quite a network of people who want to maybe take us to the next step. Because that's really what it's about, is, you know, trying to bring our community together on a lot of different things. At least, at the very least, bring information forward. And let's see what happens. That's always been my catchphrase, you know. You never know. You just never know. Have you ever seen the rain? This is Creedence Clearwater Revival.

And almost on cue, I'm going to be taking this this circus on the road for a bit. Next week, on the 12th of October, Tuesday, I'm going to be leaving for California, heading off island for Dirty Bird Campout in Modesto, California. It's a four-day event, which features many of the artists that come out of the Dirty Bird record label. They're an electronic dance music label out of San Francisco, although they, you know, they bring in many many different artists from around the world. But it's a very special time from what I hear. This will be my first time going there, so I want to really check out what it's about. There's a lot of folks going over there from the Big Island, in fact, going to be meeting up with them. And, you know, have a good time. It's been a while since I've been able to travel. I'm used to traveling every year around this time, whether it's going to Burning Man, Thailand, back east, which is also where I'm heading, to Pennsylvania, back to my home area. And I don't plan to miss shows if I can avoid it. Have internet, will travel. It's just the way it works. Oh, and look, it is a very special moment for a very special song. I think I waited specially for this moment to play a song that everyone is familiar with. Yes, we are on a journey after all. This is Stairway to Heaven, Led Zeppelin.

0: way to heaven.
1: Yes, and in case you haven't heard yet, the Big Island is back in international news with the eruption of Hawaii's Kilauea volcano, its first eruption in nearly a year, and was filling the crater at its summit with hot red lava and clouding the skies with volcanic smog on Thursday morning, U.S. Geological Survey said. The last eruption of Hawaii's youngest and most active volcano began on Wednesday afternoon. That would have been like the 29th, I believe. And while the lava presented no immediate threat to populated areas, residents who live downwind of Kilauea were warned of possible exposure to sulfur dioxide, otherwise known as VOG, and other volcanic gases that can irritate the respiratory system. And of course, that involves Kona quite a bit. I was already feeling it this morning, waking up on my respiratory system. Just, you know, kind of felt that that vogginess. I call it, you know, kind of a vog thing that happens within your nose and that. It used to affect me more than I think it does now, but then again, you know, we haven't had this in over a year or so. The last eruption actually did take place in December of 2020 when a water-filled lake that had formed at the crater evaporated, replaced by a lava lake. So we'll be keeping an eye on that, and, you know, please postpone any earthquakes or that sort of thing. We've been having a lot of different kinds of earth burps, you know, usually 2.5 readings on the Richter scale. I think I saw a 3.6 that just had happened earlier today, I believe it was. Yeah, 3.6, 1 mile south of Pahala. So, you know, we're kind of keeping an eye on that aspect, because that commonly happens when there is an eruption going on the Big Island. This is April Wine from 1972. It's called "Could Have Been a Lady."

Yes, never a dull moment around here, I'll tell you that much. Did I mention that the baseball season came to an end? I know it's just a footnote at this point, but it did. Games 162 all took place yesterday among the major league teams. The finalists, American League, three teams from the American League East, the Tampa Bay Rays, Boston Red Sox, and the New York Yankees will be playing off in a wild card game tomorrow, one and done. The loser goes home. Winner advances to the American League Divisional Series, joining potential teams, Chicago White Sox and the Houston Astros, who have been a perennial now for a while. Over in the National League, it looks like it's the Atlanta Braves once again taking the National League East, well over my New York Mets, who ended the season, I think, with 77 wins, trying to lick their wounds after being in first place for like 3 months straight. And then there is the National League Central, who the Milwaukee Brewers took first place. The St. Louis Cardinals took a wild card slot. And in the National League West, the very surprising San Francisco Giants winning 107 games when they were expected to be kind of like in a rebuild mode after having won three World Series already in the last decade. But here we are again. San Francisco Giants taking first place by one game over the Los Angeles Dodgers, who will meet the St. Louis Cardinals in a one-and-done wild card themselves. So, yeah, exciting times ahead for Major League Baseball. This may be what I consider to be the last year of real baseball, and I say that because the designated hitter may be coming to both teams. And, I feel like that's where we cut it off as being

0: when you're afraid.
1: What's up, Ohana? It's Mike Love. You're listening to KONA 100.5. Blessed love. Love you. Aloha.
0: You so much.

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0: From New York, this is Democracy Now!
1: There were so many toxic chemicals in those buildings, all pulverized and burning at ground zero for months.
2: This nation stands with the good people of New York City and New Jersey and Connecticut.
1: It was George Bush who personally ordered the reopening of the financial district within a week of the attacks, sending hundreds of thousands of people back to work into that toxic area.
0: As New York prepares to commemorate the 25th anniversary of 9/11, Mayor Zohran Mamdani has ordered the release of more than 170,000 records, suggesting New Yorkers were misled about the air quality in the aftermath of the attacks. We'll spend the hour on 9/11 health with a former firefighter, an EMT, flight attendant union head Sarah Nelson, journalist Bob Henley, and our own Juan Gonzalez, author of Fallout, The Environmental Consequences of the World Trade Center Collapse. All that and more coming up. Welcome to Democracy Now!, democracynow.org, The War and Peace Report. I'm Amy Goodman. Saudi Arabia's vowed to retaliate after Iran-backed Houthi forces from Yemen struck Saudi cities and energy sites, leaving over 70 people injured, including children. The Houthis claim the attacks were in retaliation for more than 120 strikes launched by Saudi Arabia on Yemen over the last 3 days. The major escalation in fighting came after the U.S. said Saturday it struck three Iranian oil tankers, disabling two of them, sinking a third. Tehran said it attacked three U.S.-affiliated vessels in response. The tit-for-tat strikes come a day after President Trump played down the U.S. war in Iran as, quote, small potatoes, unquote. On Monday, Iran's Supreme National Security Council announced Tehran is planning a maritime exclusion zone outside the Strait of Hormuz, where it intends to stop vessels attempting to transit the waterway without Iranian permission.
3: We are making changes into the Straits of Hormuz. From now on, inshallah, in the coming days and weeks, we're going to announce a restricted, prohibited zone outside the Strait of Hormuz, which begins from the blockade line of the U.S. Navy, including the Strait of Hormuz, and extends to the Persian Gulf from the other side.
0: Meanwhile, U.S. Energy Secretary Chris Wright admitted in an interview on Sunday that there may not be an agreement that would prevent Iran from having nuclear weapons.
4: There is also no sign of a nuclear agreement. You talk about that, President Trump talks about that, but where's the sign that they're going to have a nuclear agreement?
5: There may not be a nuclear agreement. It may be simply destroying their capabilities to do it. An agreement may await a next administration in Iran. We simply don't know that.
0: U.S. government investigators administered polygraph exams to about 50 people on the military's joint staff in August amidst press reports about shrinking supplies of key weapons, such as long-range missiles and Patriot interceptors. That's according to multiple news outlets, which report both uniformed officers and civilian staff were interrogated over whether they discuss munitions stockpiles with journalists or pass along classified material. This comes as Defense Secretary Pete Hegseth has held no briefings with the Pentagon press corps on the U.S. war in Iran since May 5th and has moved to restrict reporters' access at the Pentagon. In southern Lebanon, Israeli strikes on Monday killed 11 people, including two children. They follow Israeli attacks one day earlier that killed seven people. Just days earlier, Israel's military announced it had captured a strategic ridge overlooking the city of Nabatea. Despite a ceasefire, Israel claims its troops will continue occupying southern Lebanon until Hezbollah is disarmed. This is Mustafa Hawi, who is injured in Israeli strikes.
6: My son, here, he is injured. We just came back from the clinic. They did a scanner imaging for him. He had a shrapnel, glass, pebble, or shrapnel in his kidney, so thank God. The same for me. I was hurt in my hands, legs, and head, too. They did a scanner imaging because I had a concussion in my head.
0: Israel continues to carry out deadly strikes on the Gaza Strip, despite the U.S. brokered so-called ceasefire. On Sunday, an Israeli strike hit a vehicle in western Gaza City, killing Yusuf Akila and his 8-year-old daughter, Wafa. 6 others were wounded. Separately, Israeli strikes killed at least one person near a telecommunications site east of Gaza City. An Israeli tank fired on a school housing displaced families, killing 3-year-old Saadi Galia. This is the boy's grandmother.
7: They were asleep at night. The shell came at them from that area, by the children's heads. Saadi was martyred. Jood, Malak, and Tasneem were wounded. Their father fainted, and their mother could not process as she was sitting in the corner, and the shell was spinning and spinning around them.
0: On Sunday, Palestinians held funerals for about 100 people whose bodies were recently recovered from the rubble of destroyed buildings in Gaza City's Zeitoun neighborhood. Victims included 55 members of the Malaka family, who were killed in an Israeli airstrike November 2023. In the occupied West Bank, a 19-year-old Palestinian was shot dead. 3 others were wounded after armed Israeli settlers and soldiers converged on the northern village of Haja on Monday. Residents said both settlers and soldiers opened fire with bullets, tear gas and stun grenades. According to the UN, Israeli armed forces and settlers have killed at least 79 Palestinians across the West Bank since the start of the year, including 19 children. The latest attacks came after U.S. Ambassador to Israel Mike Huckabee issued a rare condemnation of Israeli settler violence, calling their actions acts of terrorism, unquote. Huckabee's comments came during a rare meeting with Palestinian Americans in the Palestinian town of Termas Aya on Saturday, including relatives of U.S. citizens killed by settlers. However, Huckabee did not criticize Israel's government for encouraging settler violence. In Ukraine, at least 2 people were killed and 10 others injured overnight as Russia's military fired drones and missiles at Kyiv. Authorities report civilian infrastructure was hit in at least 16 sites around the capital region. Ukraine countered with drone attacks on Russian territory that officials said killed one person and injured several others. An attack on the Russian-annexed Crimean Peninsula that reportedly killed a civilian. The violence followed a 3-day pause on attacks on Moscow and Kyiv that coincided with visits by U.S. envoy Steve Witkoff and President Trump's son-in-law Jared Kushner for talks with Russian President Vladimir Putin and Ukrainian President Volodymyr Zelensky. Witkoff said after 3-hour talks with Putin in Moscow on Saturday that he hopes to revive 3-way negotiations to end the war. However, President Zelensky said the talks produced no breakthrough and warned Ukraine's war with Russia is likely to continue into the winter. Meanwhile, Ukraine's prosecutor general resigned from his post today, days after anti-corruption agents raided his office. His office is accused of operating a criminal ring that accepted bribes to protect fraudulent call centers while laundering millions of dollars. German Chancellor Friedrich Merz is refusing to step down after a center-right Christian Democratic Union suffered a major defeat to a far-right party in a weekend regional election. The AfD, or Alternative for Germany party, won 43.8% of the vote in the East German state of Saxony-Anhalt. It was the strongest showing by a far-right party in a German election since the Nazis. Germany's mainstream parties have pledged not to enter into a governing coalition with the AfD. Rights groups warn the party's rise has stoked fear in immigrant communities. This is Undra Dressler, director of the State Network of Migrant Organizations.
8: For years, people with a migration background in Saxony-Anhalt have experienced discrimination and racism on a daily basis. They face structural disadvantages in accessing work, education, healthcare, and also dealing with government agencies. And all of this is our reality. This isn't anything new for us. The question is, how will this develop further?
0: The United Nations General Assembly approved a resolution encouraging members to adopt maps that more accurately portray the size of continents. The resolution to switch to an equal Earth projection was proposed by Togo, which notes that the more commonly used Mercator projection distorts northern landmasses to appear much larger than they really are, with Greenland and Africa appearing roughly the same size, even though Africa is 14 times larger. This is Togo's foreign minister, Robert Dussey.
9: This adoption comes as the historic moment for Africa and for the world. It affirms the need for a more accurate, more balanced, and more geographically faithful representation of our planet.
0: The vote to switch to more accurate maps was 164-1, the United States the sole objector. The Trump administration dismissed the vote as a radical ideological project, unquote. The Trump administration's deleted critical references to a Confederate memorial that previously stood at Arlington National Cemetery. The bronze Confederate memorial depicts an enslaved woman carrying an infant child of a white officer, as well as an enslaved man following his owner to war. The memorial came down in 2023 under a congressional mandate requiring military property to be cleared of names and imagery honoring the Confederacy and its leaders. The marker in the cemetery has been replaced by a new sign that omits wording critical of slavery and the Confederacy. According to a new marker in Arlington National Cemetery at the memorial's former site, the statue is set to be redisplayed next year. The Trump administration's renewed its appeal to the Supreme Court to allow new restrictions on mail ballots ahead of November's midterm elections. The request followed a U.S. district judge's decision to extend an order barring the Postal Service from carrying out President Trump's executive order ahead of Election Day. This comes as states have already begun mailing ballots. Sophia Lynn Lakin, the director of the ACLU's Voting Rights Project, said in a statement, quote, "This administration is racing to the Supreme Court to demand the right to enforce a rule that has no purpose other than to create chaos, undermine election integrity, and rob eligible voters of their essential right to make their voices heard in our democracy," she said. And newly released records from the aftermath of the September 11th attacks on the World Trade Center show New York City health officials were still detecting asbestos up to a half a mile from the site 10 months later, despite official assurances after 9/11 that the air near the collapsed towers was safe. Over 170,000 pages of air quality reports, contamination data, and internal city correspondence sat in boxes in a city office for more than 20 years, and city officials say they were only found last year. Mayor Zoran Mamdani has ordered the material posted to a public online portal. This comes as former New York Mayor Rudy Giuliani and former New York Governor George Pataki said Mayor Mamdani should skip the upcoming 9/11 memorial commemorating its 25th anniversary. Giuliani went on an Islamophobic tirade on Newsmax, claiming Mamdani is a supporter of a supposed Muslim plot aimed at, quote, taking over certain parts of America and certain parts of Europe, unquote. And those are some of the headlines. This is Democracy Now!, democracynow.org, the War and Peace Report. Coming up, we spend the hour on 9/11 health, as Mayor Zoran Mamdani holds a news conference announcing the release of the 170,000 pages of documents. Stay with us.

0: Age of Light by Julian Jean Glabs. This is Democracy Now!, democracynow.org, The War and Peace Report. I'm Amy Goodman in New York, joined by Democracy Now!'s Juan Gonzalez in Chicago. Hi, Juan.
1: Hi, Amy, and welcome to all of our listeners and viewers across the country and around the world.
0: Despite official assurances after 9/11 and that the air near the collapsed Twin Towers was safe, newly released records show health officials were still detecting asbestos up to half a mile from the site 10 months later. Over 170,000 pages of air quality reports, contamination data, and internal city correspondences sat in 68 boxes in a city office for more than 20 years. City officials claim they were only found last year. New York City Mayor Zoran Mamdani has ordered the material to be posted to a public online portal in time to commemorate this week's 25th anniversary of the attacks on the World Trade Center. Mamdani's office budgeted some $34 million as the administration in the coming months plans to review, redact, and publish more previously unreleased documents linked to the environmental and health hazards in the aftermath of 9/11. In the weeks and months that followed the attacks, former New York City mayors Rudy Giuliani and Michael Bloomberg, as well as other city officials, reassured residents and workers it was safe to return to the area surrounding Ground Zero, concealing the dangers of lingering toxins in the air after the collapse of the Twin Towers. Today, more people are believed to have died from cancer, respiratory, and other illnesses due to exposure to the toxins than the nearly 3,000 people killed on September 11, 2001. The historic release of the documents comes as part of litigation brought by the advocacy group 9/11 Health Watch, which sued New York City to force the publication of the records. Before we're joined by a roundtable of guests, including a former firefighter and an EMT, including the union leader Sarah Nelson and Bob Henley, the reporter. I want to turn to this clip from the award-winning documentary Steal This Story, Please, about Democracy Now! It's directed by Tia Lesson and Carl Diehl. We go back to Democracy Now! 25 years ago. The broadcast was on air when news of the attack broke. Our firehouse studio was located in Chinatown, not far from the World Trade Center in Lower Manhattan. The clip also looks at our very own Juan Gonzalez's outstanding reporting on 9/11 and the toxic nightmare on the ground.
2: I'm going to interrupt this tape conversation. Just a little while ago, we heard a loud sonic boom-like crash, and we heard sirens. Well, it appears that planes crashed into the upper floors of both World Trade Center towers minutes apart. We're in Chinatown. We're not far from the World Trade Center buildings. This is all unfolding as this broadcast takes place. Clouds of smoke engulfing the World Trade Center.
1: I was actually there the day of the attack, covering it for the newspaper, as well as for Democracy Now! All of Lower Manhattan turned dark in the middle of a cloudless, sunny day.
2: You are listening to Ground Zero, the War and Peace Report. We're broadcasting just blocks from what used to be the towers of the World Trade Center. This weekend, not much luck with finding anyone alive in the rubble. We spent last week since the attacks here because we're afraid we would not be able to come in to broadcast if we ever left the site. We are in the evacuation zone.
1: That whole area was off limits after the attack.
2: Just a block away.
1: But Amy managed to keep producing the show.
2: Military. There's a lot of smoke around here.
1: There were so many toxic chemicals in those buildings, all pulverized and burning at Ground Zero for months.
3: This nation stands with the good people of New York City and New Jersey and Connecticut.
1: It was George Bush who personally ordered the reopening of the financial district within a week of the attacks, sending hundreds of thousands of people back to work into that toxic area.
4: Ladies and gentlemen, our heroes will now open the marketplace.
1: There was a concerted effort of the business community, the national leaders, and the local leaders to quell the idea that there were problems at Ground Zero.
5: The air quality is safe and acceptable.
6: Everything we're getting back from the sampling that we're doing is below background levels.
1: And the press bought the official narrative.
7: Tests conducted by the EPA say once again no hazardous substances have been detected in the air.
8: If the mayor says it's okay, then I believe him. It's okay.
9: Co-host Juan Gonzalez has a cover story in today's Daily News. He says toxic chemicals and metals are being released into the environment around Lower Manhattan. Dioxins, PCBs, benzene, lead.
1: No one else was following the story, and all the government officials were denying what I was saying. My editor was removed just because he continued to defend me. They buried me back in the back pages of the paper. But I continued reporting the story, and at Democracy Now! We continue to get information into the hands of the public.
10: No one tested the dust cloud that came down on tens of thousands of people, so no one can say what the impact of such a massive dose of
1: The only thing that I was wrong about was that it didn't take 20 years for people to start dying. It only took 5 years.
10: Fires that continue.
9: Search and rescue workers are experiencing a high level of respiratory illness. But it's not only the rescue workers. Chronic coughs, upper respiratory infections, bronchitis, pneumonia, asthma are plaguing residents and students at Ground Zero.
0: That was a clip from the award-winning documentary about Democracy Now! Called Steal This Story, Please, which will be available on digital platforms in the United States in October. I'm Amy Goodman with Juan Gonzalez. Juan, you were on the ground reporting on 9/11, as people could just watch and hear. You also compiled your columns for the New York Daily News and went further in your book, Fallout, The Environmental Consequences of the World Trade Center Collapse. We are speaking today in New York City on the day that Mayor Zoran Mamdani is releasing 170,000 pages of documents about what the city understood about the toxins at Ground Zero, something you were reporting from the beginning. I'm wondering if you could read what you were writing at that time. And then we're going to go to a firefighter, a former EMT, a student at Stuyvesant High School that was right near Ground Zero, the union chief, Sarah Nelson, and WBAI head, Bob Henley, who's been reporting on this 25 years later. But Juan, your reporting was prescient.
11: Yes, Amy, and it's sad that it's taken all this time for the city officials to finally release the documentation. But back then, in my small book on this came out as I compiled the columns only a few months after the attack in April of 2002. But I wrote back then, Christie Whitman, Mayor Giuliani, and the other public officials should have told New Yorkers the truth from the start, that no one could guarantee the air around Ground Zero was safe, because no one had ever confronted a disaster of such proportions. They should also have released all

0: New York City and Wall Street to business as usual, these short-sighted officials unwittingly paved the way for a second wave of victims from the World Trade Center tragedy. In scrutinizing the government response to the collapse, I am not suggesting that there was some secret conspiracy to hide the facts or that anyone intentionally set out to mislead the people of New York. But I have no doubt that some officials saw what they wanted to see, and they irresponsibly chose to minimize or dismiss any post-collapse environmental threat. They did so for any number of reasons, or combination of them, out of ignorance, in response to political pressures from superiors, or because they underestimated the environmental threats from toxic releases, something that is all too common in the history of such disasters. Once ordinary citizens questioned their assurances, however, those officials closed ranks, dissembled, hid important information, and refused to listen or alter their policies. My aim here is to outline key lessons of this saga for the general public so that this kind of deception is not repeated should another catastrophe occur in the future. And unfortunately, now it's taken 25 years for the officials to finally say, hey, let's release the information that we had at the time and let the public judge whether we acted appropriately. And it's unfortunate that Mayor Giuliani, perhaps the chief architect of all of this deception and dissembling, is still trying to make public statements in reference to the 9/11 tragedy.
1: And Juan, the picture on the cover of your book, Fallout, says so much. Explain the irony.
0: Well, Giuliani was the one who assumed complete control for months of the site and would not allow federal safety regulations, EPA safety regulations, to be implemented because he kept insisting that it was a disaster site and not a recovery situation where everyone working at the site, the thousands of people working at the site, would have had to follow safety precautions for themselves. And his insistence on being the center of everything in the days after 9/11, I think, was a key factor in why so many people ended up getting sick and unfortunately dying
1: afterwards. And it's a picture of him wearing a mask. And talk about Mayor Giuliani today when it comes to 9/11 health.
0: Yes, and the irony of it all is that he was claiming the air was safe back then, and now he's claiming that he has been sickened as a result of exposure to toxins at the Ground Zero site. And several other members of his administration at the time also have claimed that they were sickened at the time, yet they were telling everyone that the air was safe.
1: We're joined now by a round table of guests in our New York studio and beyond. Bob Henley, award-winning investigative journalist, broadcast and print reporter for more than 40 years, general manager of WBAI Pacifica Radio here in New York, host of What's Going On, Labor Monday. He broadcasts live during the 9/11 attacks a quarter of a century ago and has been covering the 9/11 developments since then. Lila Nordstrom is with us. She was a high school student at Stuyvesant High School on 9/11, the closest school to the World Trade Center. She's a writer, a public health advocate, founder of the advocacy group Sty Health, author of the memoir Some Kids Left Behind, an activist's account of beating bureaucracy and building a movement, which came out in paperback last week. Marianne Pizzatola is with us, retired EMT, emergency medical technician for the New York City Fire Department. After the 9/11 attack, she founded FDNY EMS Retirees Association. Has since founded and is president of the NYC Organization of Public Service Retirees Association. Sarah Nelson is the international president of the Association of Flight Attendants, CWA AFL-CIO. She's now serving her fourth term in that role. She's been a union flight attendant since she was hired by United Airlines in 1996, now representing 55,000 aviation first responders from 20 airlines. And we're joined by Captain Brenda Berkman, a retired firefighter here in New York City. Brenda is the vice president of Monumental Women, and Brenda

0: we're going to begin with you. Talk about what you were doing 25 years ago, what you understood to be the case in safety for the firefighters, and for you as a firefighting woman, what that has meant. Who has been left out from being cared for today, 25 years later?
1: Well, good morning, Amy and Juan, and thank you very much for having us on here today. Excuse me. So on 9/11, I was off duty, but I responded off duty to the World Trade Center, and I had a group of my own off-duty firefighters with me. It's a long story. We got there right as the second tower, the North Tower, collapsed. So the air was completely full of dust and debris. And because we were off duty, we came down there without any protective equipment, no respiratory protection, no radios to communicate with, really no real tools. And we were, you know, we had to do what firefighters do, namely look for anyone who might still be alive in a pile of rubble and stretch hoses to put out the fires, get water out of the Hudson because the water mains in Lower Manhattan had been disrupted when the towers fell down. It was really complete a disaster beyond what anyone could possibly have imagined. But in those early days, we did what we had to do despite the lack of protective equipment because we believed people to still be alive and we wanted to get to them. But as time went on and we realized that no one could still be alive, we went into a recovery effort, and that meant we were looking for remains. And people may not recall, but we were digging through the pile and using rakes to spread out all the debris to look for anyone's remains. We were working alongside, you know, really heavy equipment as time went on that picked up big loads of debris and dumped it, you know, creating a cloud. This went on for 10 months. And at first, there was no proper decontamination at all. We were walking around with this dust really all over the city back to our homes. And for instance, in the case of my fire truck, which we were able to start using again after we got some of the dust out of the engine, was never properly decontaminated for 18 months. So that meant that every time we turned on the AC or the heat system or changed a headlight, poof, dust blew out on us. So this went on. But the point I want to really make, and the other panel members are really going to be able to expand on this, is that because there was a relatively small number of women first responders. So in the New York City Fire Department, only about 25 women were in the fire department, in the firehouses, out of 11,500 firefighters at the time of 9/11. And half of us were down there on the day of 9/11 and got exposed to all of those toxins that day, but also many, many days thereafter for the next 10 months. And in the police, it was slightly higher. In EMS, it was higher. But the point being that people don't understand that not every medical condition is covered by the medical monitoring program. And indeed, for the civilian people who are just now finding out that they should be part of the medical monitoring program, civilian people have to show a condition before they can start to be monitored, which means they could already have come down with cancer in an advanced stage before they exhibit symptoms or whatever. So women's cancers have been left out of the equation for being covered under the medical monitoring program because the government was arguing that they didn't have the proper statistical comparisons And Lila's talked about this. I'm sure Marianne has also talked about this, and Bob knows that, you know, there's certain women's conditions that have never been properly studied, so they don't even know what the, you know, what, how many women come down with this stuff in the general population, so they don't have anything to compare it with. I commend the mayor for releasing the documents that he has released. I hope that the city continues to do this going forward, that they release all of the documents, that we have full transparency so we can know. We have no idea how many people, how many women especially, have died from 9/11 related conditions.
2: I'd like to bring Lila Nordstrom into the conversation. Lila, you were a student at Stuyvesant High School at the time. I remember when I was covering the subsequent events after 9/11, talking often with Marilena Christodoulou, who at the time was the head of the Parents Association at Stuyvesant and who was fighting constantly to get the city to be clear about what the dangers were for the students who were brought back into Stuyvesant about, I think it was a month after the attack. Could you talk to us about your experiences?
3: Yeah, absolutely. I think, you know, so often when people want to hear this story, they want to hear the story of the day itself, which was certainly traumatic. But I think the story of Stuyvesant really most begins on October 9th, which is the day that we came back to our original building, three blocks from the World Trade Center. Marilena Christodoulou had already been engaged in a long conversation, as has had the rest of the Parents Association, with the Department of Education about the safety of the building, and numerous false assurances were made about the condition that we would find the building in, and that included that, you know, they claimed that they had done a very deep cleaning, that there had been HEPA filters installed, and, you know, that students would find that the building was sort of decontaminated. And when we got back, it was clear that that was not the case. We went through five police checkpoints on our way into the building on the first day. So, you know, we were essentially being paraded in front of television cameras as part of the messaging efforts to show that downtown was safe. But as soon as we got into the building, not only did we find that there were no HEPA filters and the building had never really been adequately cleaned, but also the school itself was located next to the barge that they were bringing all of the debris from the site to. So that meant that the building was being recontaminated on a daily basis every day for months and months, not to mention the fact that fires burned at the site until, I think, the end of January. Other schools in the area pushed back their returns based on the experience that we were having at Stuyvesant, and they didn't do a full cleaning of the building until the next summer.
0: And what grade were you in?
3: I was a senior.
0: And you've ended up writing a book, What Happened to the Stuy Students, to the Stuyvesant Students. Again, Stuyvesant High School was on the Hudson River.
3: Yeah, and one of the reasons I wrote the book was because I wanted not only there to be an accounting of the story, because it felt like the national narrative had really excluded survivors from the conversation, but I also wanted there to be a story of the advocacy efforts and the fact that we were involved in the subsequent advocacy efforts that secured the Zadroga Act in three different occasions. I think there's a perception that, you know, that was a story that only involved first responders and that the community really didn't play a role in that process. But the community, which includes 300,000 people that were downtown, played a role in that process, has access to those programs in a different way than responders, but was an important part of that advocacy effort as well.
2: And could you talk about the students and even faculty that became sick? I think one teacher at Stuyvesant immediately requested a transfer as a result of his illnesses immediately after getting back into the school.
3: Yeah, he was actually my math teacher, and it led to, well, really the end of my experience as a math student, because things fell apart from there. But there were a lot of reports early on of, you know, respiratory conditions, nosebleeds, headaches, and that sort of thing. The New York Times reported that the lines for the nurse's office were stretching around the school in the immediate months after 9/11, but we were told, oh, those will only be temporary. There will be no long-term health consequences. And I think, you know, as we all know, that didn't turn out to be the case. I started StyHealth in 2006 as a lifelong asthmatic who had just been diagnosed with GERD. I was finding it difficult to afford treatment for just those simple chronic conditions. And then a classmate of mine came forward and said, well, I just got diagnosed with lymphoma. Could that be related? And we started to hear from other classmates that some of those earlier cancers that have shorter latency periods were starting to appear in the student population at Stuyvesant. Obviously, now we're seeing cancers that have slightly longer latency periods. We're seeing things like breast cancers and other sort of like more common cancers that strike people in middle age, because we're now middle-aged.
0: Marianne Pizzatola, you were a retired emergency medical technician now with the New York City Fire Department. You founded FDNY EMS Retirees Association and are president of the NYC Organization of Public Service Retirees. Can you explain what happened then and the medical services that are offered and not offered?
4: So we've found, very similar to Lila's story, that illnesses weren't getting covered. Initially, EMS personnel were told, oh, you couldn't be getting sick, you're not a firefighter, so don't worry, just go back to work, it'll be okay. But as Brenda said, we had the same experience as she did, as we would get into our ambulances and dust would come out of the vents, and we had to fight for the healthcare that we had. I ended up founding the first organization, FDNY EMS Retirees, in order to get healthcare equality, just initial baseline healthcare for EMS workers. And we had to fight for that. And moving into the years right after, as we started to find consistent diagnoses at our retiree meetings, people were telling us, I have autoimmune disorders. This is going back as 2004. So we were trying to raise the red flags of things that we were seeing as a pattern. And my very first spreadsheets of tracking male, female, age, location of zone, diagnoses, we brought that to the FDNY and they thought we were crazy. And it wasn't until I reached out to a doctor who I've since lost touch with, her name was Dr. Jean Pfau out of Libby, Montana, and I said, we're seeing cancers, we're seeing asbestosis, we're seeing mesotheliomas, we're seeing very unusual autoimmune disorders, even in men, that are typically found in women or people of color.
0: Why is Libby significant?
4: Libby is a sick town. Libby, Montana mines, the vermiculite mines, that is a sick town from the contamination, environmental contamination. So the doctor said to me, I was waiting for someone to contact me. And I was like, no, you don't understand. I am like just an EMT. I'm not like some big managerial person to expose this. I'm telling you I'm doing this as a grassroots style because no one's listening to me. And I ended up putting her in touch with Mount Sinai and the fire department. Mount Sinai was the only group that started to speak with her. And over the years, we kept pushing for this. Mental health, autoimmune disorders, which I am a sufferer from, which is still not covered, cardiac illnesses, cognitive impairments. These are all things that we have been fighting for to get covered. And civilians have to go through that same fight. This just doesn't make any sense.
0: We're going to go to a break. We've been talking with Marianne Pizzatola, who is a former EMT with the fire department, with Captain Brenda Berkman, also with the fire department. We've also been talking with Lila Nordstrom, a former Stuyvesant High School student. When we come back, Bob Hennelly joins us, general manager of WBAI, has reported on this issue for years. And Sarah Nelson, union chief, represents the flight attendants. Stay with us.

0: Combing the Ruins. This is Democracy Now!, democracynow.org. I'm Amy Goodman with Juan Gonzalez. As we continue our roundtable on 9/11 health on this 25th anniversary week of the 9/11 attacks, we go now to Sara Nelson, the international president of the Association of Flight Attendants, CWA, AFL-CIO, now serving her fourth term as president. She's been a union flight attendant since she was hired by United Airlines in 1996, now representing 55,000 aviation first responders from 20 airlines. Sara, welcome to Democracy Now! I want to know where you were on 9/11. At the time, you were a United flight attendant based in Boston, but you were in Chicago, where Juan is today, on that day. You'd flown on United Flight 175 just the week before the plane that hit the South Tower of the World Trade Center?
1: Yes. I was serving as our local vice president in the union and also as our national strike chair, and I had just landed in Chicago to go to a union training. So I went to our national office, and we were getting the briefings from United. As we were getting all the flights on the ground, we were tracking where all the crews were going and making sure that everyone was on the ground. We didn't know how many more flights were in the air that could be affected. As it turned out, I got the briefing partway through that morning that it had been Flight 175 that had hit the South Tower of the World Trade Center. And of course, if you haven't been around and don't follow the chronology of the events, that is the plane that you can see flying into the South Tower, because every camera was trained on that site when American Airlines Flight 11 hit the North Tower 17 minutes earlier. So there were already first responders on the way responding to the incident. And I know the exact moment that my friends die, and I say their names every day: Amy, Michael, Amy, Catherine, Al, Alicia, Marianne, Jesus, and Robert. And Robert was a good friend. These are people that I flew with all the time. He relayed some of the first intelligence of that day from Flight 175 about what was going on. My handbook is in the 9/11 Memorial Museum that gave us the exact wrong training for that day. We were told to keep everyone calm, appease the hijackers. And so getting that information from those flights was critically important because that got to the crew on Flight 93. And it was a crew of all women, five women. The pilots were killed immediately. Flight 93 was the last flight to take off that day, and that had the hijackers on board. And it was taken over. That flight was planned to hit the White House or the Capitol, very likely the Capitol. And the passengers and the crew found out what was going on, and they organized together to fight back. And I think that the five
0: flight attendants were all women.
1: They were all women. And the passengers, between the flight attendants and the passengers, there were white, black, Asian, Latino passengers. There were Democrats, Republicans, and independents. I think this is a really important point. But in that moment, they were just one. They were unified to fight back with urgency. And they did fight back to try to save their own lives, but definitely made it possible to save the U.S. Capitol and so many other lives on the ground. And I think that that is a really, really important point, that this is what we need right now to fight with urgency to get people what they need. We need Medicare for all. We need to be able to respond, because it is these for-profit systems that put people in a place of denying the realities of the problems that we face today. And so in the aftermath, we were helping flight attendants. We lost 20% of aviation workers overnight, furloughed, gone, those jobs gone. We went through a series of bankruptcies. $81 billion was given back by workers in the wake of 9/11, including transferring the cost of health care to us, destroying retiree health care, destroying pensions. And we're still trying to fight to get that back. But when we say never forget, and I remember in the weeks that followed seeing that sign and thinking, who would ever forget this? But people do. And if it were not for our unions, if it were not for the people on the ground, the grassroots organization, the people who are willing to tell the stories, we would not only forget, but that, to me, when I think about my friends, that is the biggest betrayal to them. They were amazing people that we should certainly remember, but in their names, we need to make sure that people are safe today. We need to make sure that all of the problems that were created by this, and all of the people who took this as an opportunity to redefine the value of workers in that time, to lessen the value of workers and put more into the hands of Wall Street, that also is the story of 9/11. And that also is what we continue to fight as a union, even today, trying to keep federal security from being privatized, trying to keep knives off the plane, trying to address the fact that we breathe toxic fumes on the planes and no one will identify that. So that is really, to me, this has become obviously my life's work. But 9/11 is alive and well with me every single day, because never forget means also understanding that we have to define those problems, that we have to fix them, and that we have to stand together just like those passengers and the crew did on Flight 93 with urgency to fight the problems that we have today.
2: Yeah, I'd like to bring Bob Henley into the conversation. Bob, you were there. You have been reporting on this issue now for 25 years. I'm wondering if you could talk about your own experience, and also if you could deal with this issue of Mayor Giuliani developing a national reputation in the aftermath of 9/11 as America's mayor, when some of the major decisions that caused so many lives to be lost were made by him, including the radios that the firefighters were using that didn't work, and the command center that Giuliani put in the World Trade Center and therefore was destroyed and was not available to keep firefighters and police in communication with each other?
3: Well, Juan, first of all, I want to thank you for all you did, and just thank you for keeping on and getting it right from the very beginning so we can build this legacy forward. I will tell you that anyone who really knows the New York City Civil Service, and I spent many years as the chief leader, which has been around since 1897, knows that Mayor Giuliani's presidential bid was ended to a large degree by a caravan of buses that were filled with widows of FDNY and firefighters and people closest to the people that gave 343 lives on that day, and subsequently 600 have perished, both retiree and active. There's kind of a split-screen reality. The corporate news media portrays him as America's mayor, but the reality is that he had a corrupt administration then, and what he's doing now is corrupt. One of the things that's most tragic, as we look back, and our time is short, the 9/11 World Trade Center Health Program is a wonderful program that is keeping many people alive, and that's wonderful. But the
1: Explain
3: truth is,
1: what that is so global audience.
3: In the aftermath of 9/11, the city of New York fought under Mayor Bloomberg's tenure any recognition there was an occupational hazard. I was working at WNYC, and Mayor Bloomberg spoke into my microphone when James Zadroga passed. He was an NYPD detective who had worked at the Freshkills landfill. He had been disabled towards the end of his life. He had gone to basically just die into his father's home at the Jersey Shore. When he passed, Mayor Bloomberg said, "People are looking for a hero, and sometimes they don't exist." James Zadroga was a drug addict. And I just about couldn't believe it, but fortunately for posterity and for the survivors and people that were responding that day, Joseph Zadroga's father was able to make sure that he was taken to a medical examiner in New Jersey who wasn't connected into New York City politics, and it was discovered that he indeed, his body was riddled with this contamination, and Mayor Bloomberg issued an apology. But the damage had been done for years. I mean, two or three, 4 years, the city resisted this. Now, the way the 9/11 World Trade Center Health Program was created, the Zadroga Act with Cara Maloney as Congresswoman pushed for, Jerry Nadler championed, there was a bipartisan, eventually, support for it. It is flawed. It is flawed fundamentally because it makes, as my former mentor, Dr. Joseph Fennelly, the chief medical ethicist for the New Jersey Medical Society, when I shared with him the parameters, he said, once you, as a medical professional, recognize a risk to public health, you can't create a hierarchy of people in a uniform who work a pile. They are going to get annual screening, whereas, oh, you went to high school there, or you work there, and you're not on the pile, let me know if you have a cough.
0: And, of course, the pile is...
3: Actually, the 16-acre site of the World Trade Center. And so what's happened is we created this hierarchy where survivors, and that includes, by the way, several thousand civil servants. There was no Zoom back then, as you know, Amy. We were both working. People were ordered back to their desks in Lower Manhattan, which turned out to be a death sentence. And then the city of New York subsequently tried to undermine the quality of the health care these retirees had by selling it out for Medicare Advantage. So never forget, they have been forgetting every day since. I mean, right now as we speak, talk about disregarding EMS, there are on some days 100 ambulances that don't roll, 25% of the rolling stock, because the city of New York, including this administration, won't pay EMTs a living wage. They're paying $18 an hour. You get paid more to shovel snow in New York City at $30 an hour. So when you say never forget, they've had amnesia since then.
2: And Bob, in terms of the ability of the labor unions of New York City to protect the municipal workers, what's happened with that?
3: Well, what happened was under Mayor Bloomberg, they had so many contracts that weren't settled, and so he really had it out for public unions, and that created a situation where they just lost so much ground. You know all this. It was a generation of lost ground. And then when Mayor de Blasio came in, he had to settle 100 contracts in like a short period of time. And that's where the idea came. Oh, listen, we have these retirees who are getting a free ride on with Medicare. You know, we could sell it out to something like Aetna, Medicare, to Aetna, and we could realize $600 million, they said, a year. So they sold out the retirees who had kept the city of New York running, and including several thousand of them who were civil servants ordered back to their desks, who were not first responders, but were dealing in some cases with terminal cancer diagnoses. That's the city of New York, the wounded city that this young mayor is dealing with right now.
0: And Juan, I have to end with you, because your reporting was so critical. The fact that you were writing columns about the toxic zone when all of the officials were saying that it was clean to go back to work. The New York Daily News, who you wrote for at the time, ultimately would win the Pulitzer Prize for its reporting. But you won. You should be the one who won that Pulitzer Prize, warning people nonstop at the risk of your own job about the toxic zone at Ground Zero. Juan, in this last minute, your final comments on this week of the anniversary of the 25th anniversary of the 9/11 attacks.
2: Well, Amy, prizes and recognition don't really mean anything. To me, the failure was to get the information for all of the media to have gotten the vital information to the public at the time that more illnesses could have been prevented. So I see it ultimately as a failure on my part, and a failure of the profession of journalism and the especially of the commercial media to rise to the occasion when it was needed. Anyone can go look back and say, oh, this should have been done that way or another way. But the issue is when the crisis is at hand, how do you deal with it? How do you get information to the public that they can use to protect themselves? And unfortunately, in this, we all failed.
0: Result is
2: all the people who have died since then.
0: Juan, in this, people can judge for themselves. Read Juan Gonzalez's book, Fallout, The Environmental Consequences of the World Trade Center Collapse. I also want to thank our guests, Bob Henley, Sarah Nelson, as well as Lila Nordstrom from Stuyvesant High School, and Marianne Pizzatola. I'm Amy Goodman with Juan Gonzalez.
4: Today on Science in the Sea, stirring up the ocean floor when we continue. If

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This is the Hopi prophecy. The white buffalo has come. The warriors of the rainbow have arrived.

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And there he was, telling us about the prophecy. When all the air is getting polluted and the waters are being polluted and the trees are being chopped down and things don't look too good for the human race, that there would be a new race born of all the races, of all the colors, and all the places. And these people would be known as warriors of the rainbow. And they would have feathers in their hair and grow their hair, and they would live and die for the earth. They would do anything for nature. And they will get out there and help save the planet. And there will be a sign, he said. The sign will be, there will be a white buffalo. And we were in Colorado mountains, and there was snow on the mountains right in front of us. And they melted, the snow melted, and left the shape of a white buffalo. And

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0: We know what you know about these people. 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

0: Before I Know Your Rider was mashed up to China Cat Sunflower. That is just a standalone version of I Know Your Rider, recorded July 3rd, 1966, Fillmore Auditorium, San Francisco, California. This is the official tapes. This is a Grateful Dead radio program where we explore the official releases from the Grateful Dead's vault. Parts of that show was officially released in 05 when they released Rare Cuts and Oddities 1966. And then about 10 years after that, they released the show in its entirety in 2015 on the 30 Trips Around the Sun box set, an 80 CD box set, which features a show from each year that the Grateful Dead toured. 30 Trips Around the Sun box set. And then in 2026, they released the show as a standalone as a 60th anniversary of the release or the performance of July 3rd, 1966, Fillmore Auditorium. Hey, I'm Corey. This is the official tapes Grateful Dead radio program where we get into those official releases from the Grateful Dead's vault. And how about some history going back to 1966 that's out on display?
1: So we went down into his, you know, the room where he had this like stack of all these things framed up. And he's like, oh, you ever seen this? And he pulled out a framed, the first T-shirt that, you know, was ever made for the Grateful Dead in 66. And it was made by Gutt, who was an artist slash, I think, former Hells Angel, or I don't know how long he lasted with the Angels. But Gutt did a few posters here and there, and he designed their first shirt. And it's got a little note from Gutt that says, this is the first T-shirt, and I did it, you know. So
0: throughout this hour, we're going to be learning about two exhibitions that's happening in San Francisco. One of them is Forever Grateful, and the other one is Golden Gate Park.
1: My name is Ben Marks, and I'm the lead curator at the Haight Street Arts Center in San Francisco.
0: Throughout the hour, Ben Marks is going to be talking a little bit about Forever Grateful and Golden Gate Park. It's also worth mentioning again the dates. Forever Grateful, which takes place at Haight Street Arts Center, closes on September 20th. Golden Gate Park takes place at Hall of Flowers. That opens on Labor Day weekend and runs through October 25th. Marks will give us those dates again, but it's always a good idea to say it a few more times. That way you can start planning for Forever Grateful and Golden Gate Park that are taking place in San Francisco.
1: Right now we have an exhibition in two locations called Forever Grateful, and the part of it that's at the Haight Street Arts Center, which I was mostly involved with, is up until September 20. And the part of it that opens in Golden Gate Park at the Hall of Flowers, which is also known as the County Fair Building at 9th and Lincoln, that opens on Labor Day with Labor Day weekend with a concert by Graham Lesh in a nearby outdoor meadow. And we think of the Forever Grateful show at the Haight Street Arts Center as being the first set, and the Forever Grateful show at Golden Gate Park as being the second set. So that's how we have been talking about it. The Haight Street Arts Center show is kind of, not to, you know, denigrate it, but it's more of a straight art exhibition with like lots of original works of art that were turned into posters from Rick Griffin and Wes Wilson and everybody else you can imagine. When you get to the Haight Street Arts Center at 215 Haight, and we're open Thursday through Sunday, noon to 6, and it's free. You walk through our doorway, and around our doorway, like I think it's like 17 feet high, is a mural that Dennis Larkins kindly did for us. And we had it made into a huge banner. You know, we were walking through an archway of Sam and Samantha, just like they were on the Warfield poster from 1980 and the Radio City poster from 1980. And it was very generous of Dennis to agree to help us on this. And so you walk in, and then we've got our galleries in the Haight Street Arts Center. We've got our Epicenter Gallery, which is where we keep mostly original works of art. For the Forever Grateful show, we're also showing guitars that are similar to the ones, or the same models of ones, that were played by Bobby and Jerry. And we've been rotating them every, you know, month during the run of the show. So we're now on our third rotation of artwork in Epicenter and also guitars in Epicenter. So we started with Bobby, all his stuff. And then for August, late July and August, we had Jerry's stuff for obvious reasons. And now we've got kind of a pretty eclectic mix of sort of post-Grateful Dead guitars played by John Mayer, types of guitars that Bob Weir played with Rat Dog and Dead & Company. And then, you know, the galleries are just filled with original pieces, you know, Rick Griffin's original art for Without a Net, stuff like that. I mean, just it's just on and on and on and on. There's like 400 some pieces. We've got about 100 ticket request envelopes that have been kindly lent to us. Those we've been changing every month as well. We're going to swap them out again. So it's been this kind of living thing. And we've got a 1/4 scale working replica of the Wall of Sound in the Haight Street Arts Center. And so we're running Charlie Miller audio through there. We had so many pieces that we wanted to show and finite space. And so we decided in the Epicenter Gallery we would rotate, you know, kind of some key pieces in and out. So, you know, the first round, for example, we were given permission to show the original artwork for the Hawaiian Oxamoxoa poster, you know, that drawing. And for the second round, we showed the original drawing for that Edmund Sullivan did in 1900 that became an etching in the book that Stanley Mouse and Alton Kelly were thumbing through. And they were like, oh, look at that. That's Grateful Dead. You know, right now we have walls within Epicenter that are devoted to Randy Tootin's work and Rick Griffin's work and Wes Wilson's work. And then another wall that's kind of starts off with a drawing of what became a psychedelic poster and then shows kind of how quickly the aesthetic morphed from psychedelia to surrealism. You know, there's a lot of surrealism in the late 60s and certainly in the early 70s and the choices that the artists were making.
0: Ben Marks discussing the exhibits that you can check out at San Francisco, Forever Grateful and Golden Gate Park. We'll be checking in with Ben Marks throughout the program here on Official Tapes. It's the Grateful Dead radio program where we explore the official releases from the Grateful Dead's vault. We kicked off the program with a standalone I Know You Rider. Usually the song was matched up with China Cat Sunflower going into I Know You Rider. That occurrence took place about 530 times at Grateful Dead concerts, and there was only about 20 instances where we got an I Know You Rider without China Cat Sunflower. Another match was Scarlet Begonias going into Fire on the Mountain. That took place 230 times at Grateful Dead shows, but there were about 80 instances where we just got a Scarlet Begonias without going into Fire on the Mountain. And one of those instances took place at the Winterland, March 20th, 1977. This is Scarlet Begonias from the box set Enjoying the Ride. You have it here on the Official Tapes.

0: Thank you. We're going to take a short break. We'll be right back in a few minutes, so everybody hang with.
1: The Grateful Dead closing out their first set on March 20th, 1977 at the Winterland Scarlet Begonias. Hey, I'm Corey. This is the official tapes. This is where we get into the official releases from the Grateful Dead's vault. You can find that version of Scarlet Begonias on a box set, Enjoying the Ride. We've been kind of doing a deep dive on the city of San Francisco. There's two exhibits that have Grateful Dead artifacts, history out on display. One of them is Forever Grateful. That takes place at Haight Street Art Center. It closes September 20th. And then a Golden Gate Park exhibit is at the Hall of Flowers that opens Labor Day weekend and runs through October 25th. We've been talking with Ben Marks about the two exhibits, Forever Grateful and Golden Gate Park.
2: Golden Gate Park was nature in the city, right? And so you could kind of, you know, get outside and away from the concrete and everything and be under trees and be on grass. And I think it was the epicenter of people figuring out what intellectual freedom could look like, what living a life of choice could look like. It was a place where people congregated just naturally. The neighborhoods were close to Golden Gate Park. You know, the airplane house was right off the park. The Haight-Ashbury itself is right off the panhandle, which is sort of like the avenue that gets you to the rest of the park. It was just a very obvious place where people would end up congregating a lot. And there were a lot of concerts. There were a lot of events that, you know, the BN and, you know, there were, you know, protests.
1: We have more with Ben Marks coming up here on the official tapes and also more music from the Grateful Dead from San Francisco. And we're going to go back to the venue Winterland coming up. Ben Marks also talks a little bit about this particular run of shows that we're going to hear from.
2: You know, one thing that I really loved, I went to Winterland a lot when I was in high school, the early 70s. And there's a Steely poster. And on the bottom of it, it just says Winterland, San Francisco. And apparently it was made for a Dead run after Egypt in 78. So not the last show, but, you know, sometime in the fall, I believe. And that to me is really great because, you know, it doesn't have to say the band's name on it. All it says is Winterland. And there's like a little musical note right next to it. And apparently that was just made for, you know, kind of in-house, you know, like backstage and stuff. It wasn't sold. Stuff like that, I really love.
1: You can get the full interview that we conducted with Ben Marks at our website, officialtapes.com.
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0: This is the official tapes, Grateful Dead radio program, where we get into the official releases from the Grateful Dead's vault. From a release, Road Trips, Volume 1, Number 4, From Egypt With Love, the bonus disc, we've got Estimated Profit going into He's Gone, and that is how they segued out of that so they could get as much music as they possibly could on this CD. And what the second set looks like is it goes Estimated Profit into He's Gone, into Drums in Space with Lee Oscar on harmonica, into I Got My Mojo Working, which hadn't been played in about a year and a half. And that version you can find on the Road Trips Volume 1, Number 4. You don't need the bonus disc for that audio. So they tried mismatching it up a little bit. That way you got something different for the people that didn't get the bonus disc. I Got My Mojo Working goes into the other one. That was also released on Road Trips Volume 1, Number 4, into Stella Blue, into Sugar Magnolia, all once again released on Road Trips Volume 1, Number 4. And the cool thing about Sugar Magnolia is it also includes Lee Oscar on harmonica as well. In this last hour of the official tapes, Grateful Dead radio program, where we explore the official releases from the Grateful Dead's vault, we've been featuring Ben Marks talking a little bit about two exhibitions that are taking place in San Francisco. One of them is Forever Grateful. It takes place at Haight Street Art Center. It closes on September 20th. And then Golden Gate Park, that takes place in Hall of Flowers. That opens on Labor Day weekend and goes through October 25th. Earlier in the program, Ben Marks talked a little bit about something really cool that comes from that 10/21/78 Winterland show.
1: You know, one thing that I really loved, I went to Winterland a lot when I was in high school, the early 70s, and there's a Steely poster, and on the bottom of it, it just says Winterland San Francisco. And apparently it was made for a Dead run after Egypt in 78. So not the last show, but you know, sometime in the fall, I believe. And that to me is really great, because you know, it doesn't have to say the band's name on it. All it says is Winterland, and there's like a little musical note right next to it. And apparently that was just made for, you know, kind of in-house, you know, like backstage and stuff. It wasn't sold. Stuff like that I really love.
0: You can get more of the interview that we did with Ben Marks at our website, officialtapes.com. Just go to the soundboards page. That's where we have all of our interviews.
1: Some of our board members have wanted to eventually do some kind of Grateful Dead museum in San Francisco. The Forever Grateful exhibitions, plural, seemed like a way to road test the idea a little bit and sort of, you know, see if we could get the cooperation of collectors who have really important pieces from back in the day, people like the Kesey family, who obviously have, you know, arguably the most important piece from that era, and just to sort of, you know, road test it a little bit and see, you know, what a museum could be beyond what we've done at the Haight Street Art Center, you know, month in and month out, which is, I wouldn't say traditional because that sounds boring, but it's kind of, you know, things on the wall and then text explaining it and that kind of stuff. So this is going to be much more, the Golden Gate Park show is going to be much more interactive.
0: Forever Grateful at Haight Street Art Center closes on September 20th. Golden Gate Park takes place at Hall of Flowers in San Francisco. It opens on Labor Day weekend and runs through October 25th.
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